New music on the river, that's S.G. Goodman with her song Teeth Marks. Before that, digging back into the classics, we had Jerry Rafferty with Right Down the Line. The Teskey Brothers before that with a cover of Never Tear Us Apart. And we started out with music from Nico Case. We're listening to On the River on Northern Community Radio. I'm Tammy Bobrowski, your volunteer host tonight. We've got lots of music for you here tonight on the river. Music for you until 10 o'clock, and then we switch over to new music. I'm really glad to have worked on a set list tonight of music that I'm excited to play for you. So I'm hoping that you find a couple songs, or maybe all the songs, that you enjoy. So we're going to continue on, and we've got music now from Devo.

You're listening to On the River with music from Little Walter. We heard the song It's Too Late, Brother. Before that, a song from Charlie Crockett. That's from the album The Valley That Was River of Sorrow. Actually, had never heard of him before until I heard him recently on World Cafe here on Northern Community Radio. So always experiencing and learning about new music here on this station. Music from Margaret Glaspie. Before that, we heard the song Devotion. Started out with a song from Devo. I would not have guessed that that was Devo when I first heard that song. It didn't really sound like them. I thought it was something like The Clash or another band like that. So it's interesting to hear a different kind of sound from that band. It is about 7:30. You're listening to On the River on Northern Community Radio. I'm Tammy Bobrowski, your host. 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And thank you. We are going to continue with more music here on the river, and on the river is our mix. We've got folk, blues, rock, a little bit of jazz tonight, and some world music as well. Taylor Ray has a brand new album out, and we're going to hear a song off that. This is Sink or Swim.

You're listening to Music on the River here on KAXE, KBXE. We just heard a song called Real Hero from the band College. Simon and Garfunkel before that. We heard a classic from Jay and the Americans, Come a Little Bit Closer. And we started out with new music from Taylor Ray. It's about 7:45. We've got lots more music for you tonight here on the river. I'm Tammy Bobrowski. I'm your volunteer host tonight. If you think you'd like to give this a try, get behind the board and play some songs for your friends and community, check it out. Go to our webpage and find out about volunteering to be on the river. It's pretty fun. It's a real big learning experience. You get to learn all kinds of new music, and it's just something really fun to try out. So I highly recommend it. We're going to get into more music coming up here, and we've got some music from Nick Lowe. We're going to hear Nancy Wilson. I've got some Tao and the Get Down, Stay Down for Kari, and we're going to start out with music from Escondido.

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Music from Nancy Wilson. Time After Time was the name of that song. We heard music from Tao and the Get Down, Stay Down before that. Shake That Rat from Nick Lowe. And we also heard music from the band Escondido. It is just before 8 o'clock. 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Connecting you to Northern Minnesota. We've got music on the river for you tonight. We've got a couple more music hours of music for you, and going to keep on rolling with the tunes. We've got some songs in this next set from the Bahamas. We're going to hear from Sarah Petit and digging back into Sharon Van Etten's latest album. Still loving that thing. And we've got Minnesota music from Mason Jennings. Here's On the Brink.

That's Sharon Van Etten with her song Mistakes from her recent album, We've Been Going About This All Wrong. Music from Sarah Petit before that. Her brand new album is Rare Bird. We heard the song Running, and we heard the Bahamas and Mason Jennings to start out that set. I'm Tammy Bobrowski, and you are listening to On the River on Northern Community Radio. Well, this is Music on the River, and we're playing a mix of music. We've got a little bit of folk, rock, a little bit of blues, some jazz, and some world music tonight. And we are going to dive into another set of music. We've got Tom Petty and the Heartbreakers song that I can't believe I've never heard before. We're going to hear that in this set. Some Loretta Lynn and Conway Twitty. We're going to start out with the brand new album from the Yeah Yeah Yeahs. I have been listening to this nonstop. So I got to tell you, it was really hard to decide on what song to play tonight. So we're going to do Blacktop.

0: curlers out of your hair and go put on a little makeup and get out of that house coat before supper.
1: Huh. Well, let me tell you something, Conway. Considering everything that I went through today, I look like a movie star.
0: Yeah. Ruth Buzzy.
1: Thank you.
0: Besides that, all of our kids took after your part of the family
1: anyway.
0: Oh,
1: they did, huh?

That's the song LaCroix by Shannon Whitworth. We also heard a cute duet with Loretta Lynn and Conway Twitty. Before that, You're the Reason Our Kids Are Ugly. Tom Petty and the Heartbreakers with the song Southern Accents. And we started out with new music from the Yeah Yeah Yeahs. You're listening to On the River. I'm Tammy Bobrowski. I'm your volunteer host tonight. In this next set of music, we're going to get into... What do we got here? We got some new music mixed with some older classics, and then classics, I guess, as far as the 80s are concerned. So we've got music from The Strokes, The Crystals. We're going to hear a old tune from that. Old but great. I was really glad to stumble upon that again. We're going to start out with music, though, from Scandal.

New music from Maggie Rogers, and that song is Overdrive from her new album Surrender. Also heard from the Crystals with their song Then He Kissed Me. Every time I hear that, I always remember what movies they use that in, more so than anything else. Music from the Strokes, and we started out with The Warrior. That's Scandal featuring Patti Smyth. This is On the River. I'm Tammy Bobrowski, your host. We've got more music coming up for you. Here's Michelle and De Gaocello.

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That's Billy Bragg and Wilco with some good advice, Don't You Marry. Also heard music from Mary Wells before that, and a song going back to one of the early Black Keys albums, I'll Be Your Man. And we started out with music from Michelle and De Gaocello. It is just a bit after 9 o'clock. 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We're 91.7 KAXE Grand Rapids, 90.5 KBXE Bagley Bemidji, and 89.9 Brainerd. 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I'm Tammy Bobrowski, your volunteer host on the river tonight. On the River is our mix of rock and blues, a little bit of jazz, folk, and world music mixed in, and got another hour of music for you, so stay tuned. In this next set, we're going to hear music from Aretha Franklin, Cassandra Williams, Sarah Borge, and how about some Beastie Boys?

go by the name of the geek.

You're listening to On the River on Northern Community Radio. We just heard a song from Sarah Borge. She's a trucker. Love that song. Also heard music from Cassandra Wilson. Sign of the Judgment was the name of that track. And Aretha Franklin before that with her song Rock Steady. Started out with some Beastie Boys, Intergalactic. It's about 9:15, and we got a lot more music tonight somehow. Isn't that weird? Here's music from Mary Chapin Carpenter.

New music from Lisa LeBlanc. And we also heard music from Booker T and the MGs, a little instrumental there, The Time is Tight, and Rock and Roll by the Velvet Underground. And we started out with a 90s classic, Mary Chapin Carpenter, He Thinks He'll Keep Her. I don't think I've heard that song in a couple decades, and I still know all the lyrics. That's crazy. You're listening to On the River on Northern Community Radio. I'm Tammy Bobrowski, your volunteer host tonight. We've got more music here on the river. Here's Junior Kimbrough.

New music from Regina Spektor, Becoming All Alone is the name of that song from her Home Before and After album. Digging back into the vault for Roseanne Cash's song Never Be You. Also heading back for some George Strait, Amarillo by Morning. Actually just learned about this song last week. Never knew it existed, but I like it. Hope you did too. We also heard music from Junior Kimbrough. You're listening to On the River on Northern Community Radio. I'm Tammy Bobrowski, your volunteer host. Here's some music from a local band, Wild Horses.

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We also heard music from Lucius and Wild Horses. 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This has been On the River. I'm Tammy Bobrowski. I've been your host tonight. Thanks for listening.

That is Rangers with I Want You Back off their album Ranger. And that was Keith Cicola in there, along with Rich Mattson, Jermaine Gemberling, Tim Saxhog, Paul Metza, and many others. They're going to be performing at Kick It with KAXE next week. That'll be on Thursday next week on the patio of Rapids Brewing on Thursday, May 28th. We've got our annual meeting along with a concert featuring Rangers and the Cactus Blossoms. Annual meeting's just a quick meeting that you'll get a recap from our staff and do some board, checklist items that we've got. And then we'll have a great evening of hanging out, honoring our volunteers. We're going to be giving away some awards to our volunteers that we do every year. So hopefully you can join us. It all starts around 5 o'clock next Thursday. And again, we've got Rangers and the Cactus Blossoms. You can find out more. We've got an event on our Facebook page. I'm Kari Hedlund, and you are listening to Headwaters. We started that off with a new track from the Womack Sisters, Chauffeur. Really looking forward to that release. And coming up at 11, you've got the World Cafe. And at 1 o'clock this afternoon is On the River, our program produced by community members, people who love music and love sharing music. And this afternoon, DJ the DJ is your host. Do you want to be a volunteer DJ? We'd love to have you. We've got our next class scheduled at the KBXC studio in Bemidji, Monday, June 1st from 6 to 7:30. Whether or not you would be hosting shows from Bemidji or Grand Rapids, you can attend this class. We'll be having a Grand Rapids date later on this summer. Email Dan at volunteer@kaxe.org to sign up, or if you have questions. All right, we've got a great show ahead. Lots of birthdays and adjacent topics. How's that for vague? This one popped up for me, and it was a song I loved probably about 10 years ago from 10 String Symphony and still hits. This is Generation Frustration. If I, yeah.

heard you said you had to get her once. Now your head's round the bend. I'm telling you, woman, you better get it back together again. I'm gonna grow fins.

little Captain Beefheart in there. Grow Fins from the 72 release, The Spotlight Kid. Andrew and Dan talking about dictatorial artists like James Brown. I think Captain Beefheart was one of those two. Rosalie before that, Other Side. And a new collaboration between Gelato Negro and Reina Tropical. Gelato Tropical is the name of the upcoming collab that'll be out this summer. A great summer album from those two. Tocando is that first little sneak into that. That was one of our fresh picks from the week. You can find out more at KAXE.org. Our rundown of some of our highlighting singles and albums that the KAXE staff thinks deems worthy of your time to check out. 10 String Symphony in there started that off with Generation Frustration. This is Headwaters on KAXE. I'm Kari Hedlund, your host today. Coming up at 11, it's the World Cafe. And at 1 o'clock, DJ the DJ is your host for On the River. We've got our slice of green cheese coming up in about 20 minutes. And we're also checking out our pick from 76 at the top of the hour at 10 o'clock today. 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And we also want to thank our area businesses like Keg and Cork in downtown Bemidji, an Irish pub serving the area since 1974. 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Kevin Morby out with a brand new album, Little Wide Open. This is the lead track, Badlands.

That is, of course, owed to my family from the Cranberries. And in 2017, on this day, May 20th, it was their last performance in London before Dolores O'Riordan had to cancel the rest of the tour because of health issues. And then she died in 2018. Kevin Morby started that off with Badlands. That's off his new album, Little Wide Open, a true folk rock album. And on that track, I feel like he's channeling some Jim James with that falsetto there. And throughout the album, he's got really great contributions from, well, Aaron Dessner from The National was the producer. Lucinda Williams makes an appearance. Justin Vernon was on that track, actually. And Amelia Meath from Sylvanesso and more. We're going to be hearing more from that album over the next few months here on Headwaters on KAXE. I'm Kari Hedlund, your host today. Thanks for being here on this. Well, it was a beautiful sunny morning this morning. For weather today, it should be a nice day. Sunnies, temperatures 60s to low to mid 60s. And tonight, a little bit warmer overnight tonight, lows 37 to 40 degrees. And on Thursday, sunny with highs 65 to 70 degrees. We've got our KAXE question of the week. What was your favorite thing to do on a playground when you were a kid? Do you have a favorite playground? Text us 218-326-1234. And we've got our Kick It with KAXE event coming up next week. Also coming up in June is Festival Rialto. It's the festival put together by Wild Horses. And this year on the lineup is Good Morning Bedlam, Mike Munson Trio, Thomas Stitcha, Kelly Smith, and others. And KAXE is sponsoring the side stage with acts like Tattletale, Forge North, Laura Hugo, Sugar on the Roof, and the Penny Peaches. 12 Minnesota bands on the patio of Rapids Brewing in Grand Rapids. Tickets available at festivalrialto.com. It's time for our album of the week, which is the latest from Joby Riccio. It's her second album called Face the Feeling. Her first album, Whiplash, was a coming-of-age debut about growing up. I believe she was like 20 or 21 when she released it. Now, this album finds her striving for personal growth as she's fully into adulthood. The songs range from the sounds that she started with, some mellow and maybe sweeter folk songs, while also digging into a little bit of a grittier sound, into a little bit of indie rock on the album as well, all while keeping that Americana storytelling at the core of her music. We're going to take a listen to Pilar, New Mexico, off our album of the week, Face the Feeling.

Oh, Genesis Owusu. New album is out now. Red Star Woo and the Worldwide Scourge. That is Stampede featuring Duckworth on that album that I really am enjoying a lot. I feel like Genesis is showcasing some new sounds on this album too. That one is very much the sound that we associate with Genesis, but he also digs into maybe a little R&B, a 90s R&B infused sound, and it's really, really a great listen. That was Stampede. Taj Mahal and the Phantom Blues Band, that's from an album that was released, or that was recorded in 2010, but they're just releasing it now. That was It's Your Voodoo Working. Joby Riccio started that off with Pilar, New Mexico, off of our album of the week, Face the Feeling. You can read more about it at our website, kaxe.org, and let us know what you think. 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All right, it is time for our daily slice of green cheese. Our trivia question each day around this time. Be the first to call in with the correct answer, and we'll send you a coupon for a treat at an area business. Thanks goes out to today's sponsors, Keg and Cork in Bemidji, Growing Food Co-op in Brainerd, and Hotel Rapids in Grand Rapids, for making the daily slice of green cheese possible. If you've won sometime in the last 30 days, please hold your calls and give someone else a chance. Today's question is in honor of my husband's birthday today. Kyle has a big old birthday today, so happy birthday to you. We're also going to be celebrating. We've got Jake Lupin of Hippocampus is turning 31 today. Dan Wilson

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With a little help from my friends, that is Joe Cocker. Happy birthday to the late Joe Cocker. Also to Kyle, happy birthday to you. And that tied into our slice of green cheese today, which, man, I really thought was going to be a gimme, but apparently we don't have any folks who are celebrating birthdays listening right now. Question was, we did have a winner. Let's start with there. Sarah from Bemidji called in and answered the question correctly and is going to Harmony Food Co-op. Question again was, all birthdays today fall under what astrological sign? And the bonus was, what is the symbol for the sign? The answer is a Taurus and a bull, because they are stubborn. So congratulations, Sarah. Thanks for calling in. You can tune in weekday mornings around 9:45 for your slice of green cheese. And of course, don't forget Saturday nights. We've got 2 hours of live on the air trivia from 7 to 9 green cheese programming each and every Saturday. Christy Miller is your host this week. Be sure to tune in. And then from 9 to midnight, Sweet Melissa is taking on KAXE After Dark this week and is digging into some new metal, industrial, and grunge music. That's from 9 to midnight on Saturday. Here's Angelique Kidjo.

Cactus Blossoms off their album Easy Way, which was released in 2019. That was Desperado. They are joining us for Kick It with KAXE next Thursday, May 28th at the Rapids Brewing Patio alongside Rangers featuring Keith Cicola, Rich Madsen, Jermaine Gemberling, and Tim Saxhog, and more. Be sure to join us. Everything starts around 5 o'clock. We've got our KAXE annual meeting, volunteer awards, and some really great music for the evening. 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Join us. Angelique Kidjo before that with I'm on Fire, and Joe Cocker started that off with a little help from my friends. And this is 91.7 KAXE Grand Rapids, 90.5 KBXE Bagley Bemidji, 89.9 Brainerd, and on your smart speakers. 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Earlier today, I played Taj Mahal and the Phantom Blue Band. I forgot to mention that they are actually going to be at the Dakota Jazz Club on June 4th and 5th. Also playing at the Jazz Club is Room 3, Minnesota band that had an album out last year. They're going to be playing the Jazz Club on June 9th. And we've also got another Minnesotan who, Anna Devine, who has a new album out now. She is playing a show tonight at 7th Street Entry in Minneapolis. Other shows around our area, Thor Leisman also has an album out. Oh, dang it, that's an old one. That was yesterday. Sorry, my bad. Tonight, May 20th, there is New York Mills has an activity, the 6th Annual Celebrating Cultures Free Community Art and Cultural Exchange featuring Kip Peltonimi, Armando Mendez, Buffalo River Drum and Dance, and more. That's at the Sculpture Park in New York Mills today, starting at 4 o'clock. And on Friday, known only locally, is at Bridget's Pub in Bemidji at 7. Saturday, Bruce Archer is at the Cuyuna Farmers Market in Crosby, starting at 11. PK Mayo Electric Quartet is at Smoke on the Water in Coleraine at 5. Corey Medina and Brothers are playing 47 North in Walker at 7 o'clock. That's formerly the Moondance Pavilion. Anthony Miltich is at Rapids Brewing in Grand Rapids at 6 o'clock. And Brendan Flynn is at the Canna Wine Bar in Crosby at 7 o'clock. If you have shows that we should get onto our announcements, please send those on. You can text 218-326-1234 or email music@kaxe.org.

This week's pick from 76 is Dolly Parton's 17th album, All I Can Do. It was Dolly's last album with Porter Wagoner's involvement, a creative relationship that continues to go down as one of country music's most influential partnerships. Following her 1975 album, Dolly the Seeker, which was a sad album with big orchestral arrangements, All I Can Do sounds like Dolly is having fun with music again. This record has a lighter spirit with a lot less schmaltz. The lead and title track, All I Can Do, stands out as the single from the album. A pop song with strong gospel roots, the background vocals and hand claps nearly require you to join in. Shattered Image is a spirited number giving folks the business about putting your nose where it doesn't belong. The song taps into a reoccurring theme in Dolly's career of people judging and misunderstanding others. All I Can Do sees Dolly at a pivotal moment in her life and career, moving away from her partnership with Wagoner while embracing a freer, more confident musical identity still in place today.

Shattered Image from Dolly Parton. Words of wisdom from Dolly, per usual. That's off our pick from 76, All I Can Do. You can find out more about that at our website, KAXE.org. Under our fresh picks each and every week, we are talking about an album from 76 because KAXE was born in 1976. So we're celebrating our 50th all year long, and it's been so fun digging back into these albums. The Penny Peaches before that with I Would, that's a Minnesota band, and they are part of the KAXE side stage at Festival Rialto on Saturday, June 13th. You can get tickets at festivalrialto.com. I'm so excited to see them perform live. And Salt started that off with Together. 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This week, it's Maggie Montgomery and Karen Ryan. As the Memorial Day weekend approaches, the Minnesota DNR reminds us of safety tips for all boaters. Wear a life jacket. Don't just bring it. Check your safety equipment. Do not drink and drive a boat. And own your own wake. Own your wake, which can be a hazard to others and affect shorelines. And we've got our farmers markets that are opening up now because it is turning warmer and summer is coming. Go to KAXE.org to find a map of area markets. Next, we're going to play a band that has actually, a lot of the members have collaborated with Salt, along with Little Sims and Michael Kiwanuka, that whole collective out of the UK. The band is Pigeon. This is Miami.

0: from a 1972 recording. That is Carla Thomas, B-A-B-Y. Emily Nenny with Talking to Your Toothbrush. And that's off her latest album, Movin' Shoes. And we heard new single from Brother John Misty is coming out with a new album. That was The Payoff. And Pigeon started that off with Miami. This is Headwaters on KAXE. I'm Kari Hedlund, your host today. Coming up at 11, it's World Cafe. And at 1 o'clock, DJ the DJ is your host for On the River. And if you want to be a DJ, we've got an upcoming training coming on June 1st at the KPXE studios in Bemidji from 6 to 7.
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0: 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The final Nell program this spring is Mount Rushmore, the carving of an icon at the Bagley American Legion. That is going on right now, actually. My apologies. 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Hot off the presses, Malachi just dropped this album off for me from the Lemon Twigs. It's the latest from the brothers called Look for Your Mind. And we're going to take a listen to a track. This is my first time hearing it, too. This is Two or Three.

From Teens of Denial, one of my favorites, Car Seat Headrest. That was released on this day in 2016. Fill in the blank is the name of that song. Joy Harjo in there. It's off a new great collaboration where she worked with Esperanza. I've got this theory that we've all lived, well, not everyone, but you can sometimes tell how many lives people have lived based on how they interact with others, how they move through this world. And that song very pointedly talks about that. She's lived 2 or 3 more lives than me. Brand new from the Lemon Twigs, Look Out for Your Mind is the latest album. And you can let us know what you think of anything that you're hearing on KAXE. Are you a Car Seat Headrest fan? Maybe that didn't hit for you. You can text us 218-326-1234. There's a grand opening of Great Tales Animal Rescue next Saturday featuring a pet prom walk starting at 11, featuring a pet costume contest, food trucks, photo opportunities, kids games, and more. 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Played the Cranberries earlier, played the Ode to My Family song, and heard from Heidi, who said, I didn't know how much I needed that today. And then Brandon, Just heard a text from you. I, too, am a huge Car Seat Headrest fan. 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

0: This is the latest from Bywater Call, No One Else. Telehealth before that was Cool Job. That's off their new album, Green World Image. Jessica Hoop out with new music. Now the Ash was the name of that song we heard. And Clinton Fearon, Dr. Say. This is 91.7 KAXE Grand Rapids, 90.5 KBXE Bagley Bemidji, 89.9 Brainerd, and on your smart speaker, celebrating 50 years of people-powered radio in northern Minnesota. 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Now it's time for World Cafe coming up in just a moment. And at 1 o'clock, DJ the DJ is bringing you a great mix for On the River. And if you're interested in becoming a DJ, we'd love to have you on board. We've got our next training on June 1st. Sign up by emailing volunteer@kaxe.org. There's a grand opening for the new Deer River Dog Park Sunday, May 31st from 11 to 1. The park is in the Robert Lundeen Community Recreation Area, north of Deer River off Highway 6. Official leash cutting is at 11:30 with time for dogs and families to explore and play together. Free hot dogs while supplies last. It's going to be a nice day in northern Minnesota. Sunny, temperatures 60 to 63 with light and variable winds. And tonight will be a little warmer than last night. Lows 37 to 40 degrees. 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Coming up again, it is the World Cafe from WXPN.
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2: The Bel Air Lip Balms played their first show almost a decade ago when they were so young that they got kicked out of the bar after their set for being underage. No one could have predicted back then that they'd eventually be the first Australian act ever to sign with Third Man Records. The Bel Air Lip Balms released their latest album again late last year, and coming up today, you'll hear an exclusive live mini concert from them. Plus, you'll also hear some new music from the man who heads up Third Man Records, Jack White. And a whole bunch more. A live mini concert from the Bel Air Lip Balms today. I'm Raina Duris. This is World Cafe.
3: For KAXE News, I'm Larissa Donovan with the Up North Report. A report of a disturbance triggered a large police presence Tuesday in Breezy Point, but authorities say they found no evidence of a crime. Megan Buffington has more.
4: Law enforcement responded to a reported stabbing Tuesday afternoon. According to police radio traffic, a caller told authorities that he saw a man chase another man with a large knife. Officers from multiple area agencies converged near the Breezy Point Hockey Center. The Crow Wing County drone team and two canines from the sheriff's office assisted in the response, and officers went door to door in the neighborhood. The Breezy Point Police Department said Tuesday evening that it had found no evidence of a crime and has no reason to believe there is a danger to the public. Officers would not confirm that the initial report was of a stabbing, instead saying it responded to a, quote, disturbance/suspicious activity. Here's Sergeant Joseph Garcia.
5: When we get a call, we have to respond accordingly and essentially until we can vet out the information and look into it, and then we adjust the resources as necessary.
4: Police are still investigating the incident and ask that anyone with information contact the Breezy Point Police Department. Megan Buffington, KAXE News.
3: The Cass County Board declined to require a deputy running for sheriff to take a leave of absence at the request of the county attorney. Chelsea Perkins attended the meeting.
6: County Attorney Ben Lindstrom presented Tuesday in a packed May Township Hall in rural Motley. He argues Deputy Aaron Ammerman violated policy by failing to notify the board he was running for county office. Ammerman announced his plans to run last week. Sheriff Brian Welk also announced last week he would run for a second term. Lindstrom also cites, quote, unbecoming conduct because of critical comments Ammerman allegedly made about the sheriff while on the job. Commissioner Neil Galswick says he is concerned about the board intervening in the election.
7: Forcing a candidate to, an individual who is a candidate who is running against an incumbent sheriff who everyone knows has a good relationship with his board, the optics of that aren't very good.
6: Gulswick made a motion to decline to act. It was approved unanimously. Ammerman was at the meeting with dozens who showed up in support. He called the board's action justice.
8: We have so many things going on in this county that the county attorney can be doing, not just following county policy and trying to dive in that and tamper with an election because he's friends with the sheriff.
6: In an earlier interview, Ammerman said he believed the action was linked to a misconduct complaint Ammerman filed against Welk. Lindstrom says he brought the request because of his role in managing risk for the county. Asked after the meeting to respond to the political motivation claim, Lindstrom said,
9: I guess I'm not involved in any complaint he's made against Sheriff Welk. I mean, certainly running against him is kind of a complaint.
6: Welk did not attend Tuesday's meeting. In an emailed statement, he says the actions of Lindstrom were taken independently and without his knowledge. He says, quote, the complaint filed against me is without merit and appears politically motivated, as the individual involved is now a candidate for sheriff. More on this story at KAXE.org. Chelsea Perkins, KAXE News.
3: The Flanders Fire in Crow Wing County is nearing 100% containment as of Wednesday as the Minnesota Incident Management Team prepares to transfer command of the fire back to local authorities. The fire, which began Saturday, has burned more than 1,600 acres. Areas of lingering smoke may still be present inside the fire perimeter as crews continue mopping up hot spots and assessing hazard trees. Crow Wing County Health and Emergency Management officials will be visiting homeowners inside the former evacuation zone to identify needs and assess impact. All closures and evacuations associated with this fire have been lifted. Pequot Lakes Patriotics are once again state champions. The robotics team won the state robotics tournament last weekend alongside Alliance members Sartell and Ricori. The final came down to a tiebreaker match, with Warroad, St. Michael, Albertville, and Irondale finishing as the runners-up. That's it for the Up North Report. 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
2: This is World Cafe. I'm Raina Duras. Last October, the Bel Air Lip Balms, the first Australian band ever signed to Jack White's Third Man Records, released their latest album, Again. Again got rave reviews, with critics praising the band's extremely hooky, catchy indie pop rock. The four-piece headed out on their first North American tour earlier this spring, and while they were heading across the country, they made a stop in Philadelphia to play a concert at WXPN, where we make World Cafe. Today, you're hearing some of that performance in a live mini-concert from the Bel Air Lip Balms, beginning with the opening track to Again. Here's Again and Again.

The Bel Air Lip Balms in a live mini concert recorded for the World Cafe. That last song you heard from them was Don't Let Them Tell You It's Fair. Their new album, Again, is out now. Thanks again to the Bel Air Lip Balms for that performance. I'm Raina Durres, back in a moment with more World Cafe.

Before that quick break here on World Cafe, you heard an exclusive live mini concert from the Bel Air Lip Balms. You can watch that mini concert. We have video on our YouTube, youtube.com/worldcafe, or you can go to worldcafe.org. Here's Mama, I Want You, Fever.

Your man from Detroit, that's Jack White with Derecho de Monaco. It's a new one from him. A new artist who started playing music on TikTok and is now opening for one of the biggest tours of the summer. Next on World Cafe.

It's 2026, and that means if you go viral enough online, you can end up opening for one of the biggest tours of the year. That's what happened to your next artist, Annabelle Dinda. She started posting videos of her songs on TikTok like last year, and they took off. I'm Raina Duras. It's World Cafe. The song you're about to hear is the lead single from Annabelle's debut album, Some Things Never Leave. When she dropped it on TikTok, it racked up over 1 million likes in just a few weeks, and it is a big part of the reason she's opening for Noah Kahan on his huge tour starting in June. This track took her from playing for an iPhone camera in her bedroom to playing arenas and ballparks. It's called The Hand on World Cafe.

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0: New music from Mike D of the Beastie Boys right there to close out this hour of the cafe. That's called Switch Up. Once more, thanks to the Bel Air Lip Balms for that mini concert at the beginning of this hour, and to World Cafe line producer Will Loftus for his work on that session. Big shout out as well to all the affiliate stations who bring this show to you across the country and the whole World Cafe team. We produce this show at WXPN at the University of Pennsylvania in Philadelphia. I'm Raina Duras. Thanks for listening to World Cafe from NPR.
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0: Look, I'm not one for nostalgia. I don't think it's all that useful. But every now and then, I gotta admit, maybe it would be nice to go back to the 80s for a minute, put on some giant shoulder pads, use a phone that's plugged into the wall, and dance to Duran Duran. Well, that last one you can do this hour. They're even teaming up with an old friend to really take you back in time with that new song called Free to Love. You'll hear that, as well as new music from Jill Scott.

0: and Father John Misty. All those tunes and more on the way. I'm Raina Duras. This is World Cafe.
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0: A famous music writer named Ronald Thomas Klontel once dubbed this band the Inventors of Ska, though you're free to disagree. It's madness.
3: Hey, you! Don't watch that! Watch this! This is the heavy, heavy monster sound!

the nuttiest sounds around. So if you're coming off the street and you're beginning to feel the heat, well, listen, Buster, you better start to move your feet to the rockin'est, rock-steady beat of madness.

Hey, I'm Raina Durres. You're listening to World Cafe. Duran Duran and Nile Rodgers have a long history together. They met in 1982, and Nile produced a ton of stuff for Duran Duran, like their hit single, The Reflex. And Nile Rodgers produced and played guitar on this. Nile was on that song and the whole album. Now they are back together, taking you right back to the 80s with this song. It's called Free to Love, Duran Duran, Nile Rodgers, new on World Cafe.

You're just in time for a couple of exclusive live performances. It is live from the archives on World Cafe. I'm Raina Duras. And in your first World Cafe archive performance today, a little movie trivia with Patty Griffin. Listen to the first verse of her tune, Mad Mission. Here's the question. What film are they watching in the bar she is in? What movie is it? I'll tell you after this live from the archives set. Patty Griffin, Mad Mission, live for World Cafe.

sketch. But then it turns on a movie, everybody turns to watch. Every single eye was gleaming when they reached the final scene. Well, at least mine did. He's looking.

Two songs recorded for the World Cafe. That was Blues Traveler, 100 Years. Before that, you heard Patty Griffin with Mad Mission. And if you listen close to that song, maybe you correctly guessed that she's singing about people watching the movie Casablanca in the bar in the first verse. It is World Cafe. That was live from the archives. Music out of Philly next. Here's Jill Scott, Pressure.

Mitski, doing a little wallowing there with I'll Change For You. Another artist who loves to cultivate a moody vibe is next on World Cafe.

You're listening to The World Cafe. I'm Raina Duris, and it sounds like someone has been practicing his harpsichord, and that someone is Father John Misty. Here's a new single he dropped earlier this month. It's called The Payoff.

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0: Arctic Monkeys opening night as the closing track for this edition of World Cafe. Thanks for letting me join you on your journey today. Always love getting to play you some tunes. And thank you to our affiliates across the country who make it all possible, as well as our team here at World Cafe. We produce this show at WXPN at the University of Pennsylvania in Philadelphia. My name is Brana Duras. 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
8: 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Thank you. Well, it's 1 minute past 1 o'clock. This is DJ, the DJ, your volunteer host today. And a lot of great music for you coming up. And let's start with this one. It's new for me.

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1: There, that was some live music from J.B. Hutto, Sasquatch, the name of the release, and also the name of that title for that song, Hawk Squat. And before that, we heard two from The Curse of K.K. Hammett. And we heard The Curse, In the Pines, and then opened up with the Heart-Shaped Box. About is 1:15, and weather forecast for our listening area today looks to be sunny, high around 60, light and variable winds. And then tonight, mostly clear, lows in the upper 30s, winds southeast, 5 to 10 miles an hour. And then tomorrow, Thursday, sunshine along with some cloudy intervals, high in the mid-60s, and winds south-southeast 10 to 15 miles an hour. And Thursday night, partly cloudy, low near 40, and the wind southeast at 10 to 15 miles an hour. And as we enter into the weekend of Friday, a mix of clouds and sun early, then becoming cloudy later in the day. Highs low to mid-60s, wind southeast 10 to 20 miles an hour. And then it starts Friday night, cloudy, occasional showers late, lows around mid-40s, winds east-southeast 10 to 15 miles an hour. And that is a 50% chance. And on Saturday, cloudy with showers and more highs in the mid-50s, south-southeast wind 10 to 15, 30% chance of rain. Saturday night, mostly cloudy, low around 45, west winds 5 to 10. And on Sunday, intervals of clouds and sunshine, highs in the low 70s, and winds west 5 to 10 miles an hour. And then Sunday night, few clouds overnight, lows and low 50s, wind south-southwest 5 to 10 miles an hour. 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
0: 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More at itascaunitarianfellowship.org or on Facebook. Well, that last set, we wrapped it up with Bad Things from C6 Steve. Before that was the Stripers and Far Away Eyes. And the Trashmen started us off from Alive 65 to 67 and Malaguena. And I saw him during that era too, more than once. Minnesota artists. Well, let's go back to the music.

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A lot has changed in the past year, and the speed limit has not. Speeders can expect to be stopped. Please slow down. Extra speed patrols now on Minnesota roads. Coming up on 15 minutes before 2 o'clock, and lots more music coming your way from DJ the DJ.

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Well, welcome aboard. We're starting hour two, and my name is DJ the DJ, your volunteer host today. Got a nice weather forecast to share with you over the next 3 days or so. Today's sunny skies continue. We're looking for a high around 60, light and variable winds. Tonight, mostly clear skies. Lows are in the upper 30s. Winds southeast at 5 to 10 miles an hour. And then tomorrow, Thursday, a few clouds early, otherwise mostly sunny. Highs in the mid-60s. Winds south-southeast at 10 to 15 miles an hour. And Tuesday night, partly cloudy, lows around 40. Winds southeast at 10 to 15 miles an hour. And Friday, a mix of clouds and sun early, then becoming cloudy later in the day. Highs and low 60s, winds southeast 10 to 20 miles an hour. And Friday night, considerable cloudiness, occasional rain showers later in the night, and lows in the mid-40s. Winds east-southeast 10 to 15 miles an hour. That is a 50.

50% chance of rain. And Saturday, cloudy with a few showers, highs in the mid-50s. Wind south-southeast, 10 to 15 miles an hour. And that is a 30% chance of rain. Mostly cloudy Saturday night, lows around 45. Light winds 5 to 10 miles an hour. And then Sunday, sunshine and clouds mixed, highs in low 70s. West winds. All right. Well, that last set of music, we wrapped up with Casey Musgrave from the Middle of Nowhere, and that was the title cut. Before that, Anna Devine and Anything to Change Your Mind. Jasmine back there from Thank God Shea. Brilliant Flames, the name of that release. Well, it is time now for our CD of the week. And our CD of the week is Face the Feeling by Joby Riccicchio. And this is her second album. And she was originally from Colorado and now based in Nashville. And her first album, Whiplash, was a coming-of-age debut about growing up. Face the Feeling finds Riccicchio striving for personal growth as she is fully into adulthood. And here's a song from her, Love of the Song, from Face the Feeling.

0: 16 minutes past 2 o'clock. This is Northern Community Radio. People powered since 76, 50 years. Wrapped up that set there from Gracie and Rachel. How could, if we could, would we? We heard a song, How Can I? Before that was Luke Callan, Smith Valley, from his current release, Ronnie's Spring. And our CD of the week from Joby Vrakikia. And we heard A Little at a Time. Good release, and times to hear our CD of the week are at 2 o'clock and at 8 o'clock. 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
1: It is 2:30, and you are listening to On the River with your host DJ, the DJ. You know, we're halfway through the program. 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And we receive support from Mental Health Crisis Response Team of Itasca County. This crisis intervention service is a program of first call for help, 211, and provides free crisis assessment, stabilization services, referrals, and resourcing to residents of any age who are in crisis. Available 24 hours a day, 7 days a week by dialing 211. Well, that last set of music there, we wrapped it up from Brooklyn Funk Essentials and Desmond Foster. Okay? Life During Wartime was the name of the song. The release is called Black Butterfly. And before that was Telehealth doing a song called Telehealth Shuffle from their current release. Oh, let's see. Well, let's go back to the music.

14 minutes before 3 o'clock, and this is Northern Community Radio, KAXE, KBXE. And that last set of music there, we finished up with Jessica Hoot, Long Way Home, title cut from her current release. And before that, we heard Who's Gonna Take Care of Me from Sadie Gustafson, Zook. And before that was Shaky Graves doing the Boilermaker from his Fondness, Etc. release. And back there, we also had Emmett Doyle, Bread and Roses. Okay, AXE has built connections between listeners, community organizations, and local businesses in northern Minnesota since 1976. 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And doors open at 4:30. 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And designer bags featuring Coach, Katie Spade, Dooney, and Burke. 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All right, well, 10 minutes or so, 11 minutes before the top of the hour. 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

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Well, the weather forecast for our listening area, we have some decent weather coming our way. And today's sunny, temps in the low 60s, light and variable winds. Tonight, partly cloudy, becoming clear. Lows upper 30s to low 40s, and southeast wind 5 to 10 miles an hour. And Thursday, sunny with highs 65 to 70, and clear overnight with lows in the low 40s. And Friday, sunny with highs in the mid to upper 60s. Well, what was your favorite thing to do on a playground when you were a kid? And that is our question of the week.

week. Do you have a favorite playground? Text 218-326-1234 and let us know what your favorite thing to do on the playground when you were a kid. Or tell us your favorite, or both. Back to the music. Brand new blues. Just got handed this tape. Classic blues from Smithsonian Folkways. And this is Sunhouse County Farm Blues.

That was music from Sunhouse and County Farm Blues. That's from a release called Classic Blues from Smithsonian Folkways. Yeah, before that we heard Seth James back there, his brand new release, Motor Mouth, a song called Lonely Avenue. Our thanks go to Clock Out Brewing in partnership with the Buckanga Social Club and Fire in the Village and Iron Range Radiance, presenting a runway fashion show and drag performance Saturday, May 30th at 7 p.m. at Clock Out Brewing. 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Well, we got room for some more blues. Here's Joe Bonamassa and George Benson, artists we haven't heard from in a long time. This is from B.B. King's Blues Summer 100, Volume 1. There must be a better world somewhere.

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And then at 6 o'clock, can't remember what it was. But anyway, at 7 o'clock, it's back on the river for more music. 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And you can also find them on Facebook. All right, back to the music. More new music. This is Chinese American Bear. And name of the release, Dim Sum and Then Some. Here's Mama, Chinese American Bear.

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So, coming up at 4 o'clock is All Things Considered. Then at 6 p.m., As It Happens from the CBC, 7 o'clock is a replay. Tammy Bobrowski be your host from 7 to 10. And then at 10 o'clock, it's Headwaters Music with Kari Hedlund. 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

0: Good morning. Israel's Benjamin Netanyahu is against a diplomatic deal to end the war with Iran. He wants to end the ceasefire and attack again. President Trump says Netanyahu will do whatever Trump wants. It's Morning Edition from NPR News. U.S. government spent millions to prepare for Ebola outbreaks. Trump cut a lot of that money last year. I'm Leila Faldin.
1: And I'm Amy Martinez. Aid experts say that made the current outbreak in the Democratic Republic of Congo much worse. Also, two police officers who defended the Capitol on January 6th are suing to block Trump from paying rioters from a new Justice Department fund. We hear from a former DOJ attorney who managed the 9/11 Victims Fund. It's Thursday, May 21st. On this day in 1881, Nurse Clara Barton founded the American Red Cross. News is next.
2: Live from NPR News in Washington, I'm Corva Coleman. The U.S. has indicted Cuba's former leader, Raul Castro, on charges, including murder. That's in connection with the downing of two civilian aircraft 30 years ago that killed four people. The indictment came after Secretary of State Marco Rubio released a Spanish-language video yesterday directed at Cubans. He blamed current conditions in Cuba on the island's government. Some Cuban-Americans in Miami cheered him. Cuba's energy grid keeps failing as the Trump administration has imposed an oil blockade on the island. Some are looking at what happened to former Venezuelan leader Nicolas Maduro. The U.S. military took him from Caracas in early January to New York. That is where Maduro is now facing U.S. drug trafficking charges. President Trump is demanding that Republicans fire the Senate parliamentarian. NPR's Franco Ordonez says Trump is angry after she ruled funding for the White House ballroom would not be included in an immigration enforcement bill.
3: The president accused Elizabeth McDonough on social media of bias and impeding his agenda. And he called on Republicans to, quote, get smart and tough or else risk looking for another job. Trump has long attacked procedure hurdles in Congress that he argues have thwarted his legislative goals. He also pressed Republicans to eliminate the filibuster in order to pass his voter ID bill. He warned that his party will never have another Republican president if members don't reduce the 60-vote threshold required to beat a Democratic filibuster or fire the parliamentarian. The Senate Majority Leader John Thune, though, has so far resisted calls from the president to fire McDonough. Franco Ordonez, NPR News, the White House.
2: The private company SpaceX has filed paperwork for what could be the biggest initial public offering in history. As NPR's Jeff Brumfield reports, its financial disclosures show the company's ambitions and how much it is spending.
4: SpaceX has already cornered the market on rocket launches, and it's built the world's only satellite internet service. Going forward, it wants to construct data centers in space, build bases on the moon, and eventually put humans on the surface of Mars. Reaching these goals could make SpaceX one of the most valuable companies in history. But to fulfill its ambitions, the financial disclosures showed SpaceX spending eye-watering amounts of money. Last year, its AI division, xAI, spent close to $12 billion. The company spent another $3 billion developing its massive new rocket Starship. Overall, SpaceX lost money in the first quarter of this year. Only its satellite internet service turned a profit.

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1: You're listening to NPR News from Washington. Russian President Vladimir Putin has departed China after a two-day state visit with Chinese President Xi Jinping. This came only days after President Trump was there. However, there's no word on whether Putin and Xi agreed on a major gas pipeline between their countries. The project has been stalled. Tonight, comic Stephen Colbert says goodbye to the late-night show he has hosted for 11 years. CBS Paramount Plus canceled it, citing financial reasons. But as NPR's Mandalay Del Barco reports, his fans say it's because of Colbert's continuous criticism of President Trump.
2: Stephen Colbert has never stopped roasting Donald Trump, though he never directly blamed the president for getting canceled. But many of his friends and fans have. On the eve of his finale, Colbert invited on some of his famous friends, including Billy Crystal, Amy Sedaris, and Robert De Niro. Then he welcomed musical guest Bruce Springsteen.
3: You're the first guy in America who's lost his show because we got a president who can't take a joke.
2: Springsteen also called out Trump loyalist Larry Ellison and his son David Ellison, who owns CBS Paramount Plus. Then he sang an anti-Trump anthem about ICE agents who killed protesters Renee Good and Alex Pretty.
3: Who remember the names of those who died.
2: Colbert ends his show tonight with a surprise guest. Mandalit Del Barco, NPR News.
1: There is a new champion in the Professional Women's Hockey League. The Montreal Victoire defeated the Ottawa Charge last night 4-0. Montreal took the Walter Cup final in the fourth of five games. I'm Cora Coleman, NPR News in Washington.
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6: 1941. Europe was entering its second year of World War. Yet even under increasing pressure, the United States remained neutral. Still, the U.S. military was preparing. That year, the Army tapped University of Minnesota physiologist Ansel Keys for a special project. The brass wanted Keys to design a new combat ration that was small enough to fit in a pocket, yet packed a caloric punch. So Ansel Keys went grocery shopping in Minneapolis, picking up a little of this and a little of that, and bringing it all back to his lab where he could tinker with recipes and count calories. When he was finally ready, soldiers stationed at Fort Snelling were brought in to taste test. Their verdict? Yuck. December 1941, America entered World War II after the bombing of Pearl Harbor. And 2.5 years later, June 1944, when American paratroopers leaped into the air over Normandy for D-Day, they had Ansel Keys rations in their pockets. Though by now, the rations had taken on their official name, K-Rations.
5: MN90 is produced by Ampers, diverse radio for Minnesota's communities. 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
7: It's Morning Edition from NPR News. I'm Leila Fadel in Washington, D.C.
8: And I'm Amy Martinez in Los Angeles, California. President Trump says he's willing to wait a little longer for an agreement with Iran before deciding whether to strike the country again.
7: Iran says it's ready for either scenario, peace or more war. It comes as Israel pushes for the war to resume and several Arab countries push back.
8: Joining us to discuss the latest from the Gulf is NPR international correspondent Aya Batraoui in Dubai. So earlier this week, President Trump said he held off on striking Iran because the leaders of Saudi Arabia, Qatar, and the United Arab Emirates asked him to. But how much longer is Trump willing to wait?
9: Well, Trump told reporters yesterday the U.S. is dealing with impressive and talented Iranian negotiators now and that it could be several more days before he makes a decision. But he wouldn't commit to a timeline.
10: Hopefully those people will make a deal that's going to be great for everybody. But I don't know. Do I get what? I never get tired. But what I like to do, if I can save war by waiting a couple of days, if I can save people being killed by waiting a couple of days, I think it's a great thing to do.
9: Now, Iran's position is that they are negotiating the terms of a permanent ceasefire in good faith through mediators like Pakistan, but that they also have suspicion, given that the last two times they were in the midst of talks with the Trump administration, the U.S. and Israel launched war. Now, Iran says it prefers diplomacy, but its armed commanders are threatening an even wider war if Iran is attacked again.
8: Do Gulf Arab states have much leverage with President Trump right now?
9: So these countries were not consulted before this war was launched by the U.S. and Israel back in February. Some only got a short notice to prepare their air defenses, while others got no warning at all. But the thing is, they have borne the brunt of Iran's counterattacks in this war. And countries like Saudi Arabia and Qatar want to see this war end. But Trump has also been speaking regularly with Israel's prime minister. And just this week, they had a tense and contentious call. A person familiar with the matter, not authorized to speak publicly, told NPR Benjamin Netanyahu railed against a deal to end the war, and that Trump told him he would continue to pursue a deal that prevents Iran from acquiring a nuclear weapon, but that Iran needs to show flexibility. Now, another factor A to consider here is that Saudi Arabia is hosting 2 million Muslims from around the world for the annual Hajj pilgrimage next week. And Saudi Arabia's foreign minister publicly thanked Trump yesterday for granting more time for talks with Iran.
8: Now, right now, hundreds of ships are not able to get through the Strait of Hormuz. So what can you tell us about Iran's continued control there?
9: All right. So this really is Iran's most important point of leverage right now, and it has driven up oil and food prices globally, as we know. And the U.S. has in turn blocked Iranian ships from exporting its oil out at sea. But Iran has established a new body to collect tolls and coordinate the transit of ships through the strait. They're calling it the Persian Gulf Strait Authority. They published a map yesterday of what it says are waters under Iran's control now, and it encompasses the United Arab Emirates territorial waters, including an oil terminal and a port that the UAE is using to bypass the strait. A powerful Emirati minister named Sultan Al Jaber, he also runs Abu Dhabi's state-run and state-owned oil company, said this yesterday at the Atlantic Council.
11: This sets a dangerous precedent. Once you accept that a single country can hold the world's most important waterway hostage.
9: Now, again, Gulf countries have borne the brunt of these attacks, and the UAE says drones from Iraq, where Iranian-backed militias are active, were launched at its nuclear power plant in Abu Dhabi on Sunday. It sparked a fire. It hit an electric generator. But, you know, attacks like this show that even in a ceasefire, Gulf countries, especially the UAE because of its close ties with Israel, remain very vulnerable.
8: That's NPR's Aya Batraoui in Dubai. Thank you very much.
9: Thanks a lot.
7: For more on how U.S. allies in the Persian Gulf are approaching this latest stage of the war, we're joined by Joseph Westfall. He's a former U.S. ambassador to Saudi Arabia during the Obama administration and now a senior global fellow at the University of Pennsylvania's Lauder Institute. Good morning and welcome to the program.
12: Good morning, Lou.
7: So why are Saudi Arabia, Qatar, and the UAE pushing for this delay?
12: Well, they have very strong economic incentives to do that. The problem, I think, is that they themselves are not united as a group. You know, the Gulf Cooperative Council, which we had always hoped would be strengthened, is really weak these days. And the UAE and Saudi Arabia are having these skirmishes where, you know, the UAE is withdrawing from OPEC and their relationship is really not in the best of sense today because of the connection of the UAE and Israel. So I think they are not as united in this. Mm-hmm. They certainly want to be able to open the commerce
7: in the Strait of Hormuz.
12: The choke that, yeah, in the Straits of Hormuz. That's really important to them. But, you know, the Iranians have the upper hand.
7: Do these Gulf countries have the leverage to get the U.S. to listen to their requests? And are they sending, you said they're not united on many issues, but are they sending a united sort of message to the United States?
12: I think there are individual messages. I wouldn't say that's a united message. I think they're, you know, the Mohammed bin Salman will talk to President Trump and so on. So it's not a coordinated effort, but I think they all have an end state that they want to see this war come to an end. They want to see commerce move forward. Iran is, you know, in a very weakened state. They will survive this, but how long they will survive it is unknown.
7: And you mentioned the regime, I mean. You mentioned Iran has the upper hand here. Why do you say that?
12: Well, because they, you know, first of all, they have the they have retained the ability to halt the flow of traffic on in the straits, and so this choke on the vital supply chains that exist not only for the Gulf countries but for the rest of the world, for China, for us and others, is really pretty crucial. Mm-hmm. So they have the upper hand right now because we are trying to negotiate something that they're not really willing to negotiate. They're still a very hard-line group. They're not going to give up some of the things that maybe the administration wants to give up. Israel, on the other hand, is fighting for its survival. It's a very different view that Israel has of this war than the United States.
7: Let me ask you about that, because as the Gulf countries are saying, let's have a delay, President Trump and the Israeli Prime Minister Benjamin Netanyahu had this very contentious call in which he was pushing for a resumption of the war, and Trump is saying he'll do whatever I want him to do. How much leverage does Israel have here over the United States?
12: I think it has a lot. I think it has a significant amount of leverage. Would I say total leverage? No, but I think their goal is so important to them. They're so driven by this threat that Iran poses for them, not only in terms of Iran itself, but its proxies and militias that they're still fighting in Lebanon and other places. I think that Israel is going to maintain a very, very aggressive position to continue this war and to bring down this regime.
7: Now, all of these countries agree that they don't want Iran to get to a nuclear weapon. And that is the stated goal in, well, one of many that the U.S. has said. But is that really the main issue that is driving these decisions right now when it comes to what the U.S. is going to do and what allies are pressuring the U.S. to do?
12: Personally, I don't think so. You know, when I was ambassador, I had a conversation with Mohammed bin Salman about the nuclear peace. This is when we were when we were negotiating the nuclear peace. And he said, you know, we're not concerned that Iran will deploy a nuclear weapon. We're concerned that Iran will have a nuclear accident, much like Chernobyl, for example, which will affect all of us. That's why we need to stop their nuclear ambition as much as possible.
7: Joseph Westphal is a former U.S. ambassador to Saudi Arabia. Thank you for your time and your insights.
12: Thank you.
8: The largest housing affordability bill in decades passed the House on Wednesday. It had huge bipartisan support. NPR's Stephen Bisaha tells us why both parties are behind it.
13: Have you seen the price of homes lately? The median sales price is about $400,000, way more than the typical American family can afford.
14: Everyone recognizes that, hey, we need to do something about housing affordability.
13: Ross Marchand is the head of the Taxpayer Protection Alliance, a right-leaning think tank.
14: We have an entire generation of Americans that are priced out of owning their own home. I mean, that's a crisis, and that's inexcusable.
13: The 21st Century Road to Housing Act tries to address this by encouraging more home building. That boosts supply and lowers prices. And the bill does that by clearing out little bits of red tape. Like, if you want to build a house between two that already got an environmental review, you would not need a new one.
14: Are there some environmental restrictions that should be maintained? Absolutely. But as it is written right now, these local codes, it is out of control.
15: I couldn't agree with them more.
13: Lori Goodman is the founder of the Housing Finance Policy Center at the left-leaning Urban Institute. She says local codes can get in the way of building housing, like manufactured homes. The bill makes it so they could use one national code instead. Goodman says that would amp up construction.
15: By allowing, you know, a factory in Pennsylvania to ship to a home in New York.
13: The bill also bans any group that owns 350 or more houses from buying up any more. The concern is that these corporate landlords can outbid American families. But Goodman thinks banning large-scale investors is overkill.
15: They actually own a very small share of single-family homes.
13: Ross Marchand does like that the ban has some exceptions, like allowing corporate investors to build new homes for rent.
14: We need 4 million new homes to keep up with demand.
13: That's the figure given by Realtor.com for the housing gap. The Senate passed its own version of this bill a few months ago and now heads back to them to consider for final passage. Stephen Bisaha, NPR News.

0: This week's pick from 76 is Dolly Parton's 17th album, All I Can Do. It was Dolly's last album with Porter Wagoner's involvement, a creative relationship that continues to go down as one of country music's most influential partnerships. Following her 1975 album, Dolly the Seeker, which was a sad album with big orchestral arrangements, All I Can Do sounds like Dolly is having fun with music again. This record has a lighter spirit with a lot less schmaltz. The lead and title track, All I Can Do, stands out as the single from the album. A pop song with strong gospel roots, the background vocals and hand claps nearly require you to join in. Shattered Image is a spirited number giving folks the business about putting your nose where it doesn't belong. The song taps into a reoccurring theme in Dolly's career of people judging and misunderstanding others. All I Can Do sees Dolly at a pivotal moment in her life and career, moving away from her partnership with Wagoner while embracing a freer, more confident musical identity still in place today.
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2: It's Morning Edition from NPR News. I'm Leila Fadel.
3: And I'm A. Martinez. Two police officers who defended the Capitol on January 6th have filed a lawsuit to stop President Trump from giving $1.8 billion to victims of, quote, weaponization and lawfare. The officers don't want that money going to rioters convicted in connection with the attack. The nearly $2 billion fund was created to settle a lawsuit Trump filed against the IRS over the public release of his tax returns. Joining us to discuss that fund is Rupa Bhattacharya. She managed victim compensation funds for the Department of Justice, including the September 11th Victims Fund. She's currently legal director at the Institute for Constitutional Advocacy and Protection at Georgetown University. So, Rupa, how does the size of this fund compared to the ones you administered?
4: So the size of this fund is quite large. It is smaller than the September 11th Victim Compensation Fund, which compensated tens of thousands of people. It is, in terms of a litigation settlement fund, it's probably larger than any I've ever seen, particularly when you consider that the only plaintiffs in this lawsuit, who are technically the ones who are supposed to be receiving the compensation, are just a few individuals.
3: Okay, so how does that complicate, actually, say the money goes to people in a case like this, in a size of a fund like this? Is it just as simple as apply for the fund and then you get the money, or how much more complicated is it?
4: So, it's really quite extraordinary that taxpayer money in this amount would be set aside for a fund where there have been no criteria and no guidelines established. Not by the department, certainly, which is setting up the fund, but also not by Congress. Every other fund that I was involved in involved money that had been appropriated by Congress for that particular purpose, and where Congress, by statute, had established both the criteria for who was eligible and, once someone was determined eligible, the criteria for how much compensation they would receive, depending on the type of harm that was covered. That was suffered. None of those sorts of guidelines are evident on the face of the memo that Acting Attorney General Blanche has released.
3: Yeah, normally, you mentioned Congress, normally they would appoint an oversight committee. In this case, the DOJ is appointing the oversight board. That's legal, but is it unusual?
4: Well, so it's not actually clear to me that it's legal, but it's okay. It's certainly unusual. When you think about the legality of the fund, I think you actually have to think about two different things. The first is whether or not the Treasury Department actually has the authority to settle the litigation that was filed against it and to do so with money out of the judgment fund. That, I think, might be legal, although the way in which it has been done here is quite contrary to the purposes for which that fund was created. But the second question is, once that settlement money comes into the United States, can it be diverted into this other fund that Congress did not create? That, I think, very well may be illegal. Ordinarily, any funds that are received by the United States have to be placed into the general treasury so that Congress can then reappropriate them under various provisions of law, and because constitutionally Congress has the power of the purse.
3: Yeah. Two officers who defended the Capitol on January 6th, they're fighting this in court. Do you think they got they have a case?
4: I think there are a lot of legal claims that they can make. The question is going to be whether or not a court finds that they have sufficient standing, meaning that they themselves have suffered a sufficient injury to actually bring the case, which is somewhat ironic because the court that was actually reviewing the Trump versus IRS case, one of the concerns that it had was that it lacked jurisdiction because there was not a sufficient case or controversy between the two parties, because they're both on the same side, right? President Trump is on both sides of the V in the underlying litigation, and standing is another component of that case or controversy requirement.
3: Rupa Bhattacharya at Georgetown University, thank you very much for your insights.
4: Thank you very much. I appreciate your time.
2: 250 years ago, the Founding Fathers signed the Declaration of Independence. 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
5: Kermit the Frog's origin story starts well before the Muppet Show hit the air in the 1970s. We find the original Kermit puppet at the Smithsonian's National Museum of American History. In a large storage room, curator Ryan Lintelman opens the doors of a tall metal cabinet.
7: And here they are.
5: We see lots of faces. Kermit, Oscar the Grouch, Elmo, and others sitting upright as if they're ready to start bantering away. Jim Henson created Kermit in 1955 for a local TV show in Washington, D.C.
8: He cut a ping pong ball in half for the eyes.
5: And he used an old spring coat of his mom's, which is more beigey green than the bright green Kermit would later become.
8: It wasn't even Kermit the Frog at that time. He kind of looks more like a lizard.
5: Henson's great innovation was realizing the new medium of television, with its close-up shots, could give these puppets more personality. He'd make Kermit pucker his face or wince in reaction. He became a prankster, an organizer amid chaos, and what Henson's son Brian has called a world-class straight man.
9: Let's hear you sing the alphabet.
10: A, B, C, D, E, F, Cookie Monster.
9: Cookie Monster isn't the letter of the alphabet. I'm leaving.
10: I love you.
9: I love you too.
5: But Lintelman says what has always made Kermit the Frog uniquely American is his eternal optimism.
8: He's somebody who is always thinking about the future. He's trying to deal with his own shortcomings, right? It's not easy being green, but relies upon the sort of found family of friends that he has around him to, you know, achieve his goals and help them achieve theirs.
5: Even if that's not always easy either. Jennifer Ludden, NPR News.
11: It's not easy being green. It seems you blend in with so many other ordinary things. And people tend to pass you over because you're not standing.
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12: Climate change makes heat waves more intense. So to confront this, some communities in the U.S. are planting dense mini forests.
13: The plants talk to each other. Like they tell each other that I need more water. Can you send me some? And they work together.
12: I'm Scott Detrow. We'll have that story as part of our Climate Solutions Week on All Things Considered from NPR News.
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0: 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It's Thursday, May 21st. Thanks for tuning in. This is The Morning Show. It's People Powered, KAXE. We sure appreciate your patience. The Brainerd translator at 89.9 has been down. We've ordered parts. It's going to be fully operational as soon as we can possibly get it, those parts. You can still listen in or tell your friends and neighbors to go to kaxe.org. Could possibly be some areas of frost. If you have any where you are, please let us know. You can text 218-326-1234. It's going to be sunny with highs 65 to 69 today. Clear overnight with temperatures in the upper 30s to low 40s. And tomorrow, Friday, mostly sunny with highs in the mid to upper 60s and breezy southeast winds from 10 to 20 miles an hour. Kick It with KAXE is back a week from today, our annual meeting and concert with the Cactus Blossoms and Rangers. 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Our question of the week has to do with playgrounds. What was your favorite thing to do on a playground? 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
7: On today's date, May 21st in the year 2000, the first Nighthawks were seen returning to northern Minnesota. This was 3 days early on an average, and it was a welcome sight. They're always fun to see flying around. Nighthawks belong to the family Caprimulgidae, and it has a more common name, goatsuckers, which was an early belief that the Nighthawks and all of the members of this family would fly into barns at night and suckle the goats, which was definitely not the case. These birds are all insectivorous. They fly about and capture insects on the wing. And if you've ever watched Nighthawks, you know that they're pretty adept at it. Not all of the members of the Nighthawk family, the Caprimulgidae, are aerial acrobats the way Nighthawks are. Some lie in wait, sit on branches or on the ground, and sweep up insects that come by. But all of them have long, powerful wings and wide mouths, oftentimes accentuated with whiskers, which help to force the insects into the stomach.

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1: It's Morning Edition from NPR News. Amy Martinez in Los Angeles, California.
2: And I'm Leila Fadel in Washington, D.C. Good morning. The Ebola outbreak in the Democratic Republic of Congo is already the third largest on record. Over 600 cases and 189 deaths are suspected, according to the World Health Organization. The outbreak was announced less than a week ago, but health officials say it's likely been spreading for a couple months. That's raising questions about whether the Trump administration's massive cuts to foreign aid delayed detection. Here to discuss, we've got NPR's global health correspondent Jonathan Lambert with us in studio. Hi, Jonathan.
3: Hello.
2: So why was this virus spreading for so long undetected?
3: It's kind of a perfect storm. First, the species of Ebola that's spreading is a rare one, one that field tests can't really pick up. So they had to ship virus samples to a lab in Kinshasa, DRC's capital, more than 600 miles away. And that took time. This region in Ituri province also has a lot of ongoing conflict, which complicates things.
2: Okay, so this rarer form of Ebola combined with where this is happening, it made it harder to detect the cases?
3: Yeah, undoubtedly. But here's the thing. The U.S. government has invested millions and millions of dollars, mostly through USAID and CDC, to be ready for this kind of outbreak. That's especially true in DRC because it's kind of a hotspot for Ebola. In 2025, the Trump administration cut a lot of that funding, and many of the people I've spoken to this week, both inside and outside DRC, think that aid cuts have made the situation even worse. I talked to Grace Tran, who used to work on Ebola preparedness for USAID.
4: Outbreaks are always going to occur, but it's more the fact that it circulated for so long, and this thing is much bigger than we've realized. That I think that part is related to cuts.
2: Okay, so John, what was USAID doing in the region that might have helped detect the outbreak sooner?
3: One simple thing, logistics. Things like shipping virus samples for testing. WHO has said that flight cancellations delayed that for this outbreak. Anna Bodipo Mbayamba worked on Ebola response for USAID in DRC. She told me about a time in 2022 when they were trying to ship viral samples fast out of this same region. So they used some of their funds to get a plane that got the samples to a lab really quickly.
2: How else was foreign aid being used for detection?
3: So before testing even happens, a healthcare worker has to kind of get suspicious. They have to notice cases that might be Ebola and then flag it to health officials. Bodipo Mboyamba told me that USAID has invested heavily in training and supporting these workers, and even just community members, to recognize potential outbreaks and respond. And she said it took a lot of work to build those relationships, since many of these communities are pretty wary of outsiders.
5: When you dismantle those programs, you no longer have your frontline eyes and ears on the ground that can alert you. And so it's very easy for an outbreak to spread very quickly.
3: And where this outbreak is, with lots of conflict, humanitarian workers are often those eyes and ears. But their funding dropped nearly 80% from the cuts. One organization, the International Rescue Committee, had covered five zones in Ituri before the cuts, after they had to scale back to two. And their DRC director told me that left the region more exposed.
2: And what's the U.S. government's response been to this?
3: In a statement, the State Department said that it was false to claim that USAID reform has negatively impacted their ability to respond. And on Tuesday, they announced they'd fund up to 50 treatment clinics. But to Bodipo Mbayamba, that just doesn't quite make up for what's been lost.
5: It is so unfortunate and so sad to see all the work that we did just like disappear.
3: And she says it's hard to rebuild these kinds of relationships. That'll take time. And right now, the response is already behind.
2: That's NPR's Jonathan Lambert. Thank you, Jonathan.
3: Thank you.
1: Mount Cristo Rey overlooks New Mexico, Texas, and Mexico. Every year, thousands of pilgrims hike up to the large statue of Christ at the top. The Catholic diocese owns the property and considers it a holy site. The federal government says it wants to extend the border wall that's at the foot of the mountain. Angela Kocherga with member station KTEP says the land is now at the center of a legal fight over religious freedom versus border security.
6: The gleaming white statue of Christ at the top of Mount Cristo Rey towers over the tiny border town Sunland Park, New Mexico. At least 40,000 people a year walk the winding path up the mountain to reach the limestone sculpture of Jesus Christ with outstretched arms. The Good Friday pilgrimage is one of the largest. It's a tradition for Lulu Alvarado's family. She looked down disapprovingly at the construction crews using heavy equipment to clear land to extend the border wall.
7: It really shows the divide between people.
6: Ruben Escandon is with the Mount Cristo Rey Restoration Committee.
8: It's a religious icon. It's also a cultural icon, and it's an artistic icon.
6: He's part of an all-volunteer organization that includes families who for generations have cared for the 29-foot figure of Christ. They rely on donations.
9: Donations for your mountain free postcards.
6: The Department of Homeland Security, in an eminent domain lawsuit, wants to seize about 14 acres for additional roads, fencing, vehicle barriers, security lighting, cameras, sensors, and more. They've offered the diocese just over $183,000 for the property. Escandon says he understands the need for border enforcement, but
8: I think they're doing it backwards, starting the construction, and then now they're covering their behinds, you know, saying, okay, well, now we need to take the property.
6: The diocese is fighting the federal government's effort to take possession of some of its land, and in a court filing said it will substantially burden the free exercise of religion. William Powell, an attorney representing the Las Cruces Diocese, said, quote, the effort to condemn diocesan land to build a border wall is an affront to religious liberty, end quote. Ramon Garcia is in his 70s, but still makes the more than 2-mile pilgrimage up Mount Cristo Rey during the Easter season. The border native says President Trump is just stealing land from the people. April Fincher's family moved to this area 3 years ago. During her first hike up the mountain with her 14-year-old daughter, she only had one question.
10: Can you still get all the way up? Okay, then build the wall.
6: U.S. Customs and Border Protection said, quote, access to the shrine will not be affected as all attendees enter from the U.S. side, end quote. CBP wants to cut off a well-worn smuggling route and close a gap with other sections of the border wall in this area. The mountain is already heavily guarded by helicopters, drones, Border Patrol agents on horseback, and SUVs. There are also ground sensors and cameras. The legal battle could last months. For NPR News, I'm Angela Kocherga in Sunland Park, New Mexico.

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1: We came up in 1976 to visit friends, and that's when we decided to move up. That summer had just come on the air, and it was just the talk of everyone wherever we went. People were talking about this new, cool radio station, and we were pretty stunned when they were playing Woody Guthrie on KAXE, and that's something we had never heard on a radio station before as we were moving into, in our case, it was a teepee. 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
3: 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I'm Heidi Holton. Set your calendars for Saturday, June 13th. 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
0: It's Morning Edition from NPR News. I'm Amy Martinez.
5: And I'm Leila Fadel. In the 80s and 90s, hacky sacks were a staple of college quads and outdoor festivals. Not that I would know because I'm so young. Recently, the beanbags have been discovered by a new generation. Dina Pritchup reports from Oregon, the modern hacky sack's birthplace.
6: The footbag lovers of Portland, a.k.a. Flop, meet up at an elementary school every Saturday morning. There are a couple dozen people split into a few circles. This group has been meeting for about 20 years. There are international champions and Guinness World Record holders doing toe kicks and clipper stalls. And then there's 8th grader Killian Morton, who's a bit newer to the sport.
7: Yeah, probably 2 weeks, maybe a month.
6: It's hard to say exactly why so many kids started kicking hacky sacks a few weeks ago. Some speculate it was a trend from East Coast prep schools, or a hacky sack cameo in the movie Project Hail Mary, or just the natural result of kids looking for something to do when the schools ban cell phones.
7: It's just like out of nowhere, on one random Monday, everyone just had one and was kicking them in the hallways.
6: From Colorado to Kansas City, middle and high school teachers report groups of kids playing hacky sack before sports games and in the hallway between classes. Kids are also uploading TikToks and reels with their moves, which then spread to more schools, just like Killian's.
7: It's kind of crazy how quickly they picked it all up, because they're like doing tricks and stuff.
6: And kids are doing this everywhere. According to the latest Google Trends report, searches for hacky sack went up over 5,000% in the past month. TikTok reports a 7,000% increase in year-to-date searches over the last year. And they say this trend only just started at the end of last month.
8: We just can't get enough, and as soon as we get them in and post to Instagram, we're sold out.
6: Stephanie Sala owns the Five Little Monkeys toy stores in the San Francisco Bay Area and says they're selling a couple hundred sacks a day. Grayson Herdman, who runs the online shop World Footbag, says they're selling out everywhere.
9: A shipment that would usually have lasted us half a year has sold out in 2 weeks.
6: Herdman says footbags need to have the right weight and flexibility for a good hack, and they have to stand up to being kicked. So even the cheaper hacky sacks are usually handmade, either crocheted in Guatemala or hand-sewn in Pakistan or the U.S., which means it's not that easy to just ramp up production.
9: Usually we do like around a dozen daily sales on our website, and it was doing like a sale a minute before it crashed. The footbag has made the generational shift.
6: And at this Saturday meetup, you can see why. People are outside in the sunshine, pulling some amazing moves, encouraging each other, and just having fun. 14-year-old Brennan Rhyme has been kicking for well over a year. For a while, he was the only kid at circles like these, and is beyond psyched that it's finally caught on with other teenagers.
10: I've been trying to like pass out bags and stuff, and it just finally clicked for them, and they just all started like simultaneously doing it.
6: These newbies are still working their way up to fancier moves, but they're putting their own spin on it. Trisha George, who has been kicking for over 40 years, has been delighted to have her Instagram suddenly followed by the new generation. But she's equally excited to follow them.
11: I mean, the things they're doing with their bodies. They catch it, they lay down, they roll on top of each other, and they pick it up, and they throw it from the roof.
6: Because as long as you're having fun, and not using your hands, there isn't really a wrong way to hacky sack. As long as you can find one. For NPR News, I'm Dina Pritchett.
5: 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I'm Leila Fadel.
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0: From Marketplace, I'm Sabri Benishore in New York. First, chip-making giant NVIDIA, the world's most valuable company, reported financial results yesterday. It beat Wall Street's already high expectations. But the company is also facing stiffer competition, Marketplace's Henry Epp reports.
2: NVIDIA nearly doubled its revenue from selling the computing systems that power AI data centers in the past year, topping $75 billion in the first quarter. But that growth is not as strong as it was a few years ago. So the company also stressed to investors that it will diversify its customer base beyond the so-called hyperscalers driving the AI boom. It wants to sell more to governments and to companies that make robots and autonomous vehicles. That says the company faces more competition in the market for AI chips, including from some of the huge tech firms that have been its biggest customers. Google, Amazon, Microsoft, and Meta are all developing their own chips for AI. I'm Henry Epp for Marketplace.
0: About 8,000 employees of Meta lost their jobs this week. The company's looking to offset its massive spending on AI and, according to an internal memo, quote, operate with a flatter structure that can move faster. That term, flat or flatness, has become a common refrain when tech companies cut jobs. Marketplace's Megan McCarty-Carino has more.
3: It's hard to coordinate between all the different parts of a growing company. That's where middle managers come in, says Tristan Botello at Yale School of Management.
4: The classic job is getting 12 different status updates from four different departments and trying to understand it in one summary.
3: Which is something AI can do pretty well.
4: Any executive can say, give me a status update from what you're seeing at the team level. 2 a.m., 4 a.m., 7 a.m., 2 p.m., it doesn't matter.
3: Tech companies are eager to cut expenses

0: and red tape, says Emily Rose McRae at Gartner.
1: If you have more layers of responsibility and more levels of sign-off, then really allow you to be effective. If that's one of the major barriers, it could make sense to reduce that.
0: But she says there are limits to how well AI can replicate human managers, and companies could be overloading those who remain. Large teams of 25 or more have become more common as companies collapse their org charts, says Jim Harder at Gallup.
2: If they treat it more as a transaction than as kind of a transformational way to upgrade the way that they manage people, then it can fail.
0: He says employee engagement has dropped to a 10-year low, and manager relationships have a lot to do with that. I'm Megan McCarty-Carino for Marketplace.
3: All right, let's do the numbers. Dow, S&P, and NASDAQ futures are all down in the 3 to 5/10% range, with Dow futures down 134 points. The yield on the 10-year Treasury is moving up. It's at 4.62%.
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3: Radiation and radioactive materials have been used to treat cancer for around 125 years. And these days, that includes injecting radioactive drugs into the body. That market is now worth almost $14 billion, and it's expected to grow to $56 billion by 2034. Progress in this field has been all about how to get the radiation to the cancer cells and avoid or minimize damage to healthy cells. There is a new type of therapy driving the growth in this industry that takes that progress a step further. It's called targeted alpha therapy, and Mark Peplow has written about it for New Scientist. He joins us. Hi, Mark.
5: Hi.
3: The radiation treatment that most people are probably familiar with is where a doctor zaps a tumor, you know, with a beam of radiation. There's also injecting radioactive isotopes into a patient. This new way of using radiation is different. How?
5: It's different because often when patients receive radiotherapy, it will affect not just the cancer cells, but it will affect other parts of their body as well. Targeted alpha therapy, the idea of it is that you take a radioactive isotope that emits radiation and you attach it to a wrapper, a molecule that will seek out cancer cells so that it can deliver a targeted blast of radiation. The idea is that it makes the therapy much more effective and it reduces those off-target side effects as well.
3: The radiation that's emitted by these isotopes in particular is kind of different. How so?
5: Yeah, so in high school, we learned that there are three different types of radiation. The first is called alpha. That's what we're talking about here. That is two protons and two neutrons. That makes up the nucleus of a helium atom, actually. And you can imagine these as slow, lumbering, very heavy, but they're like a tank, right? They have huge amounts of energy. So alpha particles travel a much shorter distance, but they pack a much bigger punch. And the idea is to try and focus all of their energy on just the very small area of cancer cells that need to be eradicated.
3: How effective are they, these new treatments?
5: Clinical trials are underway to find out. Beta therapies, there are two sort of big successes over the last 10 years. One is called Lutathera, one is called Pluvicto, and clinical trials have shown them to be very effective against gastrointestinal cancer and prostate cancer, respectively. As far as the alpha therapies go, the clinical trials are underway, really, and different isotopes have reached different stages. For actinium-225, that's the most advanced, really, and we have some agents that have progressed into the final stage of clinical testing. But, you know, there's still a long way to go.
3: Mark Peplow is a science journalist and former chief news editor at Nature. Thank you, Mark, so much.
5: Thank you.
3: From APM, American.

0: 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I'm Heidi Holton. News is next. It's 6 o'clock.
1: Good morning. President Trump pushed out one Senate Republican and is going after another. They still get to vote for the rest of the year. So will Trump's attacks make it harder to get his priorities passed? It's Morning Edition from NPR News. The U.S. government spent millions to prepare for Ebola outbreaks. Trump cut a lot of that money last year. I'm Martinez.
2: And I'm Leila Faldin. Aid experts say that made the current outbreak in the Democratic Republic of Congo much worse. Also, some American Muslims are rethinking their plans to make a pilgrimage to Mecca this month. And Stephen Colbert hosts The Late Show for the last time tonight. We look at how his comedy changed over the decades. It's Thursday, May 21st. On this day in 1881, nurse Clara Barton founded the American Red Cross. The news is next.
3: Live from NPR News in Washington, I'm Corva Coleman. Cuba is reacting to the U.S. indictment of former Cuban leader Raul Castro. He's accused of several crimes, including murder. It's in connection with the downing of two civilian planes 30 years ago that killed four people. They were part of a Cuban exile group who were guiding migrants at sea. NPR's Ryan Lucas says Cuba rejects how that incident is being described.
4: Cuba's president in a post on X called this indictment a political move. He says there's no legal basis for it. And he accused the U.S. of trying to fabricate things to justify a military move against Cuba. He also accused the U.S. of lying about what happened in 1996. He said Cuba acted in legitimate self-defense after repeated violations of its airspace. And he also says the U.S. government at the time had been warned about those violations, but ignored them and allowed these flights to continue.
3: NPR's Ryan Lucas reporting. Meanwhile, the Pentagon says a U.S. aircraft carrier and its supporting ships have arrived in the Caribbean Sea. That news came the same day as the U.S. indictment was announced. President Trump and Israeli Prime Minister Benjamin Netanyahu held a tense call this week. The two leaders appear to be divided on what to do next about Iran. NPR's Daniel Estrin reports from Tel Aviv.
5: The Tuesday call between Trump and Netanyahu was tense, according to a person familiar with the matter not authorized to speak publicly. Netanyahu spoke against a diplomatic deal being pursued to end the Iran war, while Trump said he would continue to pursue an agreement preventing an Iranian nuclear weapon. The person who spoke to NPR said Israel wishes to take part in a renewed U.S. attack on Iran. Trump spoke to reporters about his phone call with Netanyahu.
6: He'll do whatever I want him to do, and he's a great guy. To me, he's a great guy.
5: Israel is on its highest level of alert, Israel's military chief said. Above the skies in Tel Aviv, U.S. Air Force refueling planes conduct regular sorties. Daniel Estrin, NPR News, Tel Aviv.
3: In the U.S., House Republicans and Democrats united to pass a bill yesterday. It bans large corporate investors from buying more homes. NPR's Stephen Bisaha reports the bill is also meant to address housing affordability.
7: The main idea in the bill to make housing more affordable is to throw a lot of ideas at the problem. The bill is packed with new block grants, updates to old ones, and deregulation. Most of these provisions are meant to encourage home building across the country. This is a modified version of a bill the Senate passed 2 months ago. Both versions ban corporate landlords with at least 350 houses from buying up any more. Investors can build new homes to rent out, but the House version of the bill strips out the Senate's requirement that those houses get sold off after 7 years. The bill now heads back to the Senate to consider for final passage. Stephen Bisaha, NPR News.
3: You're listening to NPR News from Washington. SpaceX could launch its biggest ever rocket Starship later today from southern Texas. There won't be a crew aboard. This comes as SpaceX filed paperwork for what could be the most expensive initial public offering in history. More than half of adults aged 60 and older take at least two dietary supplements, according to new research from the National Center for Health Statistics. NPR's Allison Aubrey reports the data track with a

0: boom in sales of longevity supplements.
1: About 60% of adults in the U.S. take supplements, and researchers say they can help by addressing nutritional deficiencies, but may also lead to intake above tolerable levels. The percentage of adults taking two or more supplements increases with age and is highest among people 60 and older. Global sales of longevity supplements are estimated at nearly $9 billion. Some supplements have evidence behind them, such as taking omega-3 supplements to help lower triglycerides, or a form of vitamin B, known as niacinamide, to protect against skin cancer. But many supplements on the market lack strong evidence, so experts say a buyer-beware approach can be helpful. Allison Aubrey, NPR News.
0: An original piece of the Eiffel Tower is going to be auctioned today. A French auction house says it's a 9-foot-tall section of one of the Eiffel Tower's original spiral staircases. It was replaced with elevators in 1983. The starting bid for the Eiffel Tower staircase piece is about $140,000. I'm Corva Coleman, NPR News, from Washington.
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3: This week's pick from 76 is Dolly Parton's 17th album, All I Can Do. It was Dolly's last album with Porter Wagoner's involvement, a creative relationship that continues to go down as one of country music's most influential partnerships. Following her 1975 album, Dolly the Seeker, which was a sad album with big orchestral arrangements, All I Can Do sounds like Dolly is having fun with music again. This record has a lighter spirit with a lot less schmaltz. The lead and title track, All I Can Do, stands out as the single from the album. A pop song with strong gospel roots, the background vocals and hand claps nearly require you to join in. Shattered Image is a spirited number giving folks the business about putting your nose where it doesn't belong. The song taps into a reoccurring theme in Dolly's career of people judging and misunderstanding others. All I Can Do sees Dolly at a pivotal moment in her life and career, moving away from her partnership with Wagoner while embracing a freer, more confident musical identity still in place today.

0: It's Morning Edition from NPR News. I'm Leila Fadel in Washington, D.C.
1: And I'm Martinez in Los Angeles, California. Republicans in Congress are racing to approve billions of dollars for immigration enforcement.
0: President Trump is fuming about what may not be in that package, money for the White House ballroom. Several Republicans say they'll oppose it. That includes Senator Bill Cassidy of Louisiana, who just lost his primary after Trump supported someone else. In a moment, we'll speak with political analyst Chuck Todd about what that tells us about Trump's current relationship with congressional Republicans.
1: First, though, NPR's Sam Greenglass is here to tell us more. Sam, Leila just mentioned what may not be in that package. So what actually is in the funding package?
2: Yeah, Republicans want to fund ICE and Border Patrol for the rest of Trump's term. We're talking about approving $72 billion using a tool known as budget reconciliation. That maneuver allows Republicans to circumvent Democrats who oppose more money for these agencies without reforms to limit the tactics of their officers. That is in part because Republicans already gave ICE $75 billion last year with very few strings attached.
1: So what you just said, what does that have to do with the ballroom?
2: So after the White House correspondence dinner, some Republicans began pushing to tack on $1 billion for the Secret Service and include in that roughly $220 million for the ballroom. But lawmakers can't just pass anything through reconciliation. And over the weekend, the nonpartisan Senate parliamentarian nixed that funding. Though even before that, it was not clear there would have been enough Republican votes to pass it.
1: All right, so how is the president reacting?
2: Well, he pressed Senate Majority Leader John Thune to fire the parliamentarian and kill the filibuster, a demand Trump has made in the past and Thune has resisted. Trump also wrote on social media, "Get smart and tough, Republicans, or you'll all be looking for a job much sooner than you thought."
1: Okay, clearly frustrated with his own party. Yeah. This week, he managed to stop Cassidy from getting reelected. He also endorsed a primary challenger for Senator John Cornyn in Texas. What could that mean for the dynamics in Congress?
2: Well, so far, Cassidy has come out against the ballroom money and provided the critical vote to advance an Iran War Powers resolution after previously opposing it. He joined three other Republicans, including Senator Lisa Murkowski of Alaska, one of the few Republican senators who has regularly broken with Trump.
3: This president is going to have to continue to deal and work with and partner with or battle with this group of lawmakers. Even though Bill Cassidy lost his primary, he is still a voting member of the Senate until January.
2: Murkowski said Trump may have forgotten that he needs Congress and said targeting incumbent Republicans like Cornyn could jeopardize seats in November. House Speaker Mike Johnson, though, said Trump knows what's at stake, but added this.
4: We need people here who are not trying to carve out their own lane and do something that's destructive or counterproductive, I think, to the agenda. That's the message.
1: So, Sam, I mean, that's not so subtle of a message there from the speaker.
2: Yeah, I mean, this spring, Trump has vanquished a lot of foes, not just Cassidy, also state senators in Indiana, a longtime House Republican, Thomas Massey. So while lawmakers like Cassidy could shake things up on their way out the door, others who want to survive may be less likely to step out of line, even amid warning signs for the party ahead of the midterms.
1: That's NPR congressional reporter Sam Greenglass. Sam, thank you very much.
2: You're welcome.
0: Let's talk more about the president's relationship with Congress with Chuck Todd. He's a political analyst and the host of the Chuck Toddcast. Chuck, good morning and welcome.
5: Well, good morning.
0: So, I mean, the president clearly feels emboldened here, talking about winning by endorsing these candidates who've ousted incumbents like Bill Cassidy of Louisiana, right. Thomas Massey of Kentucky. What message have those losses sent to Republicans in Congress right now?
5: Well, I'd also throw in the Indiana state senators.
0: That's right, the state senators,
5: He targeted, right, a couple weeks back. I mean, it is clear, and every Republican knows that he has a grip on the Republican Party. Uh-huh. And if you want to survive a primary, you need his endorsement. So in some ways, he is, you know, this is such an odd situation that he's put himself in. And he's never been stronger in his ability to influence Republican primaries and what happens inside those elections. And at the same time, because we're all unpopularity at the moment, the unpopularity of the war, the frustration about the economy, and how he's done all this, he's almost simultaneously making his life harder. There's certain, you know, picking these fights that he's in right now.
0: Yeah.
5: And he's still got an agenda that he wants to pass. And now he's got, you know, there's at least six or seven Republican senators that are no longer given votes on any given thing. And that, you know, with a when you only have a three-seat majority without the tiebreaker, when you need a tiebreaker, that's put yourself in a difficult position.
0: So the next 6 months will be difficult, possibly for the president, over this, with these men on the
5: I think extraordinarily difficult. You'll have Bill Cassidy, Lisa McCaskey, Susan Collins, who politically need to find separation because of her re-election. And then you throw in the potential if John Cornyn doesn't win, or perhaps in either way at this point, now that the president endorsed his opponent, even if John Cornyn wins, he's going to feel no allegiance to the president either. So that's quite a few free agent voters out there that normally were sort of towing the line because, for instance, in the case of both Cassidy and Cornyn, really up until the last couple of months, they were holding out hope they could at least keep the president from endorsing in their race.
0: And then we saw Bill Cassidy switch his votes on one of the bills he, right after his loss. I mean, what is this
5: Hasn't even been a week since he lost his primary, yeah.
0: What about long-term? I mean, long-term, what does this mean for the presidential agenda?
5: Well, all depends on what's November.
0: Right.
5: At this point. I mean, obviously, he's got two, you know, he's got a reconciliation bill he wants to get through and all of that. But if he's, look, I think what he's done in Texas has created an extra hurdle financially now for the campaign in 2026. The amount of money Republicans may need to spend in order to rescue the Texas Senate seat if Cornyn is not the nominee, it's just going to cost extra money if Ken Paxton. Since nominee, all of that has sort of trickle down effects.
0: In the sense that if Ken Paxton wins, it'll make it a more competitive race with the Democratic candidate.
5: Exactly. If Ken Paxton wins, you're going to see a surge of Democratic money into the state of Texas.
0: Mm-hmm.
5: Ken Paxton has not been as good of a fundraiser as John Cornyn has been. John Cornyn, I read one statistic yesterday that he's in the Senate, has raised over $400 million for Senate Republicans over his career. Ken Paxton is not considered a very good fundraiser. He is a very polarizing individual. He has not been a good fundraiser in this campaign. Maybe the president and Super PACs and all of that can help out. But the point is, it becomes a resource drain. And there's a lot of races that are on the board. They're quite expensive. Republicans have in Ohio. They've had in North Carolina. These are not inexpensive states to spend money in. Never mind that they're on defense now in places like Iowa, Kansas, Alaska, Maine. So it just will put all that. And you've got Senate Republicans very quietly are very upset about this decision because of everything I just laid out. This has this giant trickle-down effect that may make Republicans to hold the Senate.
0: Chuck Todd is a political analyst and the host of the Chuck Toddcast. Thank you for your time and your insights.
5: Thank you.
6: Colorado Governor Jared Polis has faced a backlash from fellow Democrats since commuting the prison sentence of former county clerk Tina Peters, who was involved in 2020 election denial claims. Last night, party activists voted to censure Polis, a symbolic but clear rebuke. Bente Berkland from Colorado Public Radio reports.
7: In 2024, former Mesa County clerk Tina Peters was sentenced to nearly 9 years in prison for actions that helped an outsider get access to voting machines during a software update. It was part of an effort to promote false claims the 2020 election was rigged against President Trump. A state appeals court upheld her conviction, but said the judge improperly sentenced her, not just for her crimes, but for her election denial beliefs. Democratic Governor Jared Polis said the sentence violated her constitutional rights and ordered her released from prison June 1st.
8: I think she's going to say nutty things. I think she's going to believe in different things that are demonstrably false. But that's not a crime in our country.
7: Polis's commutation came after a months-long pressure campaign from Trump, who cut state funding and called Peters a political prisoner. But Colorado officials, from the Republican prosecutor to election clerks, have objected, And the State Democratic Central Committee, in a meeting via Zoom and on YouTube, voted with nearly 90% to censure him. Party member Pam Espinoza said Polis's decision could undermine future elections.
9: Particularly in rural counties where we have bright red mega county clerks who now will see this as free rein to play with the ballots, including my own, who says that Tina Peters is a trusted and valuable mentor to her.
7: Governor Polis leaves office in January. He has butted heads with the party when he vetoed a union rights bill and on other issues. Party member Andrew Brandt said he's been a poll worker, and Polis's decision will make the job harder.
10: I cannot tolerate a governor who treats a law-breaking county clerk and recorder in this way.
7: The party vote also means Polis can't be an honored guest or speaker at its events. In a text, the governor's office said Peter's commutation was based on facts, and sometimes the right thing isn't the popular thing with everybody. For NPR News, I'm Benta Berkland.

0: National news here on People Powered KAXE. I'm Heidi Holton, and this is the Thursday Morning Show. Coming up, we're going to be talking fishing. We'll talk weather, how it's affecting fishing, and a lot more, including bait and minnow shortages. Stay tuned for that story. You can text in this morning. Maybe it's about fishing. Maybe you want to tell us about your favorite playground equipment. That is our question of the week. We heard from someone late last night saying monkey bars. So good to hear from you. 218-326-1234. That's the number to text. Looking at what our current temperatures are around the region, still probably need a couple of layers to start your day off. We're looking at 43 degrees in Bagley and Brainerd. Grand Rapids at 37 degrees right now, 25 in Hibbing, 40 in Bemidji, 38 in Aiken, and it's looking like Floodwood reporting 35, so is McGregor, and Park Rapids reporting 41 degrees. For the rest of the day, we're looking at mid to upper 60s with sun and breezy south winds, 5 to 15, gusting up to 20. Tonight, partly cloudy, lows in the upper 30s to mid 40s, southeast winds from 10 to 15. We'll see increasing clouds tomorrow, high 62 to 64. Good news is there is a good chance for showers tomorrow evening, temperatures in the low to mid 40s, and that chance of showers continues on Saturday, looking like lows low to mid 60s by Saturday. 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
3: Keep it shady. 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
1: You ain't working anymore.
3: I don't have to work. I got me a piece of Gary.
1: Cows need milking in the barn.
3: I have the twins on that detail. They each take a side.
1: But you just don't give a darn.
3: Give them 4 bits of cow and hand lotion.
1: You just never seem to learn.
3: Man, you taught me.
1: You ain't got no ambition.
3: You're convincing me.
1: Gone fishing. Got your hound dog by your side.
3: That's old Cindy Lou going with me.
1: Gone fishing.

0: It is Thursday morning. That means it's time to go fishing with our early bird fishing guide, Jeff Sundin, who joins us now. Morning, Jeff.
1: Good morning.
0: Well, stepped out into a little chilly, needed a little bit of a extra layer, and we're going to see mid to upper 60s for today. But yeah, it's sort of surprising how chilly it is this morning.
1: It's been that way. It's been a long week. I will take whatever we've got out there right now. I looked out the window a couple hours ago, and I saw kind of a glow, like we were going to have a nice-looking sunrise, and I see clear skies. Yesterday, that little bit of sunshine, little warm weather on your knuckles, sure felt good after a week of blustery weather that sort of pushed everybody around. The wind was changing from one direction to another. Just when you think you have something figured out on one end of the lake, you go down to the other end of the lake the next day and start from scratch. So, yeah, this is the complete opposite of a typical going into Memorial weekend. Usually, this is where the weather would turn crummy about today, and then it would stay crummy until Monday. So it's kind of nice to watch that weather forecast. If everything comes true, it looks like we may have a little bit of rain on Saturday, but nothing that looks too dramatic. And as the water temperatures warm up, I think a lot, in most ways, I think this Memorial weekend is going to remind folks of almost a nice opening fishing weekend more than it's going to be like a Memorial weekend. I think we're going to get a sort of a scheduled do-over for fishing for a lot of folks this weekend.
0: So how is the cold affecting, or is it affecting the fishing?
1: It's affecting the fishing. We've noticed the rule of thumb throughout the last several days. If you can find fish, they're biting. They want to feed right now, and they do respond. The trick is, like I said, with all the changing weather, the pattern doesn't ever just settle into one thing. You're moving all the time. And especially if you get into a situation where you're chasing a report, you know, your uncle or your friend told you that they caught fish in a spot on Tuesday, and you get all excited about that and you head for that spot on Wednesday, but the weather has changed. Those fish may be long gone. So that's been one of the elements of it. And I think one of the real things that's driving location, especially walleye fishing, the minnows just have not really gotten in the mood to spawn on some of the larger lakes. So you shiner minnows, and we don't talk about it a lot, but there's other small game fish, small perch, for example, other minnow varieties that show up in the shallow water. But we think about lakes like Winnie or Leech, any of the large with the big shallow sand flats where the shiners move in. That minnow migration in the spring brings a lot of fish in, and it kind of concentrates them. It's a time of the year where almost every fish is doing the same thing. And so for most people, you get on a shallow shoreline break, drift or back troll against the breeze a little bit, and you typically can find, you know, some fish to catch. Well, now this year, that's the complete opposite. There are not a lot of different areas in the shallow. So the like a weed flat where there's some newly emerging vegetation, it could be northern milfoil or coontail, any of the weed varieties that grow throughout the summer and then disappear over the wintertime are candidates for this type of fishing. The water depth, I'm just going to use Winnie as an example, but it could be any other lake, so the depths are going to vary a little bit. If you fish a lake that you know has a shiner run in the springtime and you're used to being able to find walleyes in shallow water and you can't right now, the place to look is out on the flats where there's some 3 to 4, maybe 5-inch tall weeds that are just beginning to come off the bottom. This is the protection for these schools of minnows. and it'll hold on these flats and kind of scatter out horizontally across the lake while they're waiting for their opportunity to go into the shallows to start spawning. So 10 feet, 11, 12, something like that, relatively flat areas, the presence of weeds, and then just kind of keep milling around. A lot of times the fish are showing up in small packs instead of a big school, so wherever the presence of these minnows has attracted small, you'll find three fish, then you might find eight fish someplace else and two fish somewhere else. If you're good with your electronics and you can spot them, you'll be able to stop and target them one by one. If you don't even have any electronics at all and you were just out floating around, even just, you know, what we used to call tourist drifting, just letting the wind move you around wherever it wanted to, even those folks are going to be able to catch a fish, but you have to focus on these areas. And there's not very many of them, so it's one time of the year where you see a group of boats fishing. It's probably not too bad of an idea right now. I'm typically like to get out away from the crowd, but the crowds are showing you now where the fish are. So it's a good time. I've done some exploring and covered quite a bit of water and find that there's very few fish any place other than where these weed flats are. Most lakes, there's not enough of them to be able to go and venture out and find your own little spot. So a little bit more crowded fishing, but it's been manageable. I would say the pattern is about to change. The shiners are getting ready to make a push. I talked to a friend of mine yesterday, and he trapped shiners up on Red Lake, and he had put the traps in. He was watching the sunshine. Up until yesterday, he had only been able to catch about 30 gallons of shiners, which doesn't spread out very far. You know, when you're supplying several bait stores, that 30 gallons gets used up pretty quickly. They have been trickling in from other areas too. But he was following the birds yesterday, and as that sun was warming the water up, he put his traps in the lake, and he literally was sitting on the shoreline watching the birds. They were out in about 5 feet of water, pelicans, seagulls, kind of cruising the shoreline. And as those pelicans begin to move in shallower and shallower, it kind of tells you they're following this population of minnows as the sun warms the shallow water up. So he was literally waiting on the spot. He was going to go check those traps every couple of hours throughout the day yesterday. He thinks that the big push is going to be like the next couple of days. You're going to start to see a lot of shiners moving shallow. And his prediction by the weekend for Memorial Weekend that folks are going to be able to get all the shiners that they want. And this is kind of typical the last few years. It happens where once you get a little bit into the season, the minnows finally start to run, then all of a sudden the bait shops have got more minnows than they know what to do with. Just about the time that we all switch over and start using leeches and crawlers and other alternative presentations. So the timing could be a little different this year with the water has been rare. I haven't seen any water temperature until yesterday afternoon. I haven't seen anything that made it into the mid-50s. Water temperatures have been down around 49, 50, 51. Yesterday it was calm and the sun shining that influenced the surface water, and I started to see some temperatures up into the 58 and 59 degree range. Now, as soon as the wind blows, that is going to go back down again. It mixed the water up, and you'll start to see a more moderate temperature, maybe something in the 55, 56 degree neighborhood, which is still pretty cold. So this year, as those minnows become available, the jig and minnow bite, folks that like to do that for walleyes, this might be extended, you know, into the early part of June. So could timing could be a little bit better this year.
0: Well, let's talk about panfish. What are they doing right now?
1: They're still struggling to figure out what they want to do. They're out over the top of the deeper flats. I think we talked a little bit last week, the deep hole, if you have a small lake that contains crappies, for example, it's pretty typical in the ice fishing season to find them adjacent to or over the top of the lake's deeper, you know, basin, mid-lake holes. Now, come in from them just a little bit, instead of being out over the deepest water, they'll move up and kind of inhabit the edges of that. And if you're, let's say you've got a mid-lake hole that's 30 feet deep on your lake, maybe a target for crappies now would be 24, 22, kind of the upper edges of that, not onto the flats exactly, but nearby. And that's where those fish will hang around during the daytime. And then if you want to capitalize on a crappie run, your best bet is to find a small stretch of gravel, rocks. If you have a lake that's got cabbage beds in it, the cabbage weeds survive through the winter and they're in pretty good shape right now. So the last hour or so of daylight, anchor up and find yourself adjacent to one of these kind of structures, rock, weeds, gravel, and those fish will make kind of an evening pass. They'll run through those areas, and folks are starting to pick them up right now, and it should be that again too. That should be better throughout the weekend as the water warms up. I doubt that we're going to see crappies on any kind of a bedding run this weekend. It could happen, though. And then I see next week I was watching the forecast, and I saw 80 degrees mentioned on a couple of days. And that should, if that happens, that should trigger some of these crappies to start moving in about maybe midweek next week. And the early run will be fish that are exploring, and they won't actually be in the process of spawning, but you might be able to find them up in areas where there's lily pads beginning to come up, maybe some bulrushes that are starting to turn green. They like a little bit of mixed cover, someplace where they can have something around them and put fan beds in the sand, and you should be able to find that next week. Sunfish, they'll be even later. The true spawning time will come after that, but they roam around on the shallows just about any time, so moving along slowly and pitching small jigs with a bobber into 1 or 2 feet of water around bulrushes, lily pads, that sort of structure. You could probably find random packs of sunfish on a lot of lakes throughout this whole weekend. And they're going to be hit and miss. They'll come a little bit and then they'll disappear. But it shouldn't be that hard to track them down if you want to. And now that the state of Minnesota has opened up the bass fishing, so you can kind of catch and release bass fish while you're looking for panfish, gives you a little something extra to do to make it fun, and the bass will be in exploring those shallows too, so kind of a wouldn't be the worst way in the world to spend a little bit of time this weekend.
0: And before we go, let's talk pike. You say the activity's on the increase.
1: They're getting pretty serious on some of the steeper break lines, anything that's related to the shoreline but comes out and reaches into deeper water. So let's say target water depths of 10 to maybe 18 feet deep. And the northerns like to roam that real steep break line, because as these bait fish move towards the shoreline, that steep break line is kind of a stopping point for them. And being an ambush fish, the pike, we think of them as hiding in the weeds and waiting for something to swim by and then reach out and grab it. But it's the same thing on these steep drop-offs. It gives them a nice little vantage point to sit and watch as things move along that break. And fishing those is fairly easy to do. You can either drift or slow troll along the edge of the deeper break line, use a jig with a larger size minnow, a 4-inch or a 5-inch golden shiner would be, that'd be perfect, like an ideal size minnow. But any of the larger minnow variety, fathead, if it's big enough, spot tail shiners, small pike suckers, just about any minnow that you can get your hands on, a 1/8 ounce jig or possibly a 1/4 ounce if you get down into the 20-foot neighborhood, and jig aggressively, like a real aggressive snap. Let the jig fall back, snap, fall back, snap. Keep that thing moving. The pike are very easy to trigger if you use that aggressive approach. If you go through slowly and try to use finesse like you would do for a walleye, a lot of times the pike will just let that lure swim by. They won't get it. You have to do something a little more dramatic to get their attention. So that's, I would suggest that, and I would suggest keeping a few of those pike because they're delicious. I've got a crew right now. I'm on day 3 out of 3, and they've eaten pike for dinner the last 2 nights. We've been doing chore lunches, and we have not cooked any walleyes, and I think we might have thrown a couple of perch in just for the fun of it, but for the most part, we've just been using pike. And I was fishing with a couple earlier this week, and we were talking about different ways to prepare them. And we talk on the program here, we've talked about blackening pike and boiling them. But they reminded me of a recipe that I haven't used for a while. And it's very simple and it's really good. You just take your fillets, layer them on the bottom of a baking pan, like a cake pan, then sliced onions, just layer that right across the top of that layer of pike, and then sliced tomatoes the same way, layer that over the top, and then about half a cup of mayonnaise that you can just coat that, the upper edge, and then salt and pepper the way you like it. Put that in the oven and bake that until it starts to bubble and turn brown on the top. And I promise you that anybody that you're feeding will gobble it up. It's a very, very good recipe, and we haven't really talked about it yet.
0: Wow.
1: I'm going to look it up. I'll find it on my website. I'll have to Google myself so that I can figure out where it is, but I'll find it, and I'll make sure I get it posted so that I can remind folks about it.
0: Good thing I trust you, Jeff, because I don't know, mayonnaise and tomatoes and fish doesn't sound great to me, but I believe you.
1: It might not sound like the best, but I promise you it's excellent. People will love it.
0: All right, I trust you. That's Jeff Sundin. He's our early bird fishing guide. You can find more info in his reports at jeffsundin.com. We'll check in next week.
1: Sounds good. Thank you. See ya.
0: Thank you. Cold weather out there has been affecting the fish. They're not moving around too fast, affecting some of the shiner minnows and all of that. Jeff talking today. It's going to be a decent day, though. A little chilly this morning, but we'll see mid to upper 60s.
2: That's a beautiful morning.
0: It is. A little chilly.
2: It is a little chilly, but man, that sun is shining. The sky is blue, and there's a beautiful golden hue all over this morning. The flowers were popping.
0: That's Kari Headland. I'm Heidi Holton. You got flowers already.
2: Yeah, we have our tulips are in. Beautiful women right now in our front yard. I just was taking pictures of them before I left because it's so fleeting, right?
0: It is.
2: I had a couple walk by our house the other day while I was out in the front yard working on some of the flower stuff, and they were so cute. They stopped by and what is that, a bleeding heart? That feels early for a bleeding heart.
0: Okay.
2: Actually, do you have those?
0: No, I do not.
2: Yeah, mine are already up, and that feels early-ish. I mean, they're always one of the first, but...
0: Right. We were last weekend, I was weeding where the asparagus are in our garden.
2: And any of that yet?
0: Yeah.
2: Mm.
0: It was like there was a lot of stuff, so I had a lot to do, so wasn't really thinking that I'd find any yet. I was still thinking it was early. And then what do you know? There's some shoots. And then chives are going strong. They smell so good. And mint.
2: I think my chives are done. They're not up this year.
0: Oh.
2: So it makes me think that maybe it's time for some new chives. Which, by the way, There's a garden sale today.
0: Yes, there is.
2: Itasca County Master Gardeners have a plant sale from 5 to 6 tonight at the North Central Research and Outreach Center. It's near the Minnesota North College in Grand Rapids. There will be herbs, annuals, perennials, shrubs, vegetables, and native pollinator-friendly plants. Master Gardeners will also be on hand for questions.
0: And this year, I got some intel this week from one of the Master Gardeners. Yeah, that it is definitely, I mean, they told us this last Thursday, but it will definitely go longer than six because
2: there's so many.
0: She's worried about how much they have. So if you're thinking they're going to sell out right away, these Master Gardeners have been working to grow a lot for this sale. So
2: I'm going to be throwing some elbows.
0: Okay. All right. So. Sounds good. Coming up, we'll have National Native News. We'll bring you the set list. That's live music around our region with Malachi Coons. On National Native News, they're talking about the Anchorage police in the final stages of investigation into the death of a 19-year-old who disappeared in January. Stay tuned for that story. And it is going to be, we're looking at mid to upper 60s for our day today. Sun. And gusting winds, though, up to 20 miles an hour. Overnight, 38 to 46. Increasing clouds tomorrow, and we could see some showers in the evening and showers on Saturday morning.
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3: This is National Native News. I'm Jill Freitas. Anchorage police say they are on the final stages of their investigation into the death of Kelly Hunt, the 19-year-old Shaktulik student who disappeared in January on her way to college in Soldotna. Last month, Hunt's remains were found in a ravine in the same Anchorage neighborhood where she had been staying with a friend. Anchorage Police Chief Sean Case says the medical examiner's preliminary report determined Hunt died from hypothermia and exposure with alcohol in her system.
4: There's no indication that there's any physical trauma. There's no indication that an assault has occurred. So most of those questions on whether or not there was a homicide, those questions have been answered through the medical examiner's process.
3: Case says Hunt was missing for more than 100 days, and due to prolonged exposure to the elements, he says it's nearly impossible to determine Hunt's exact time of death. Before closing out the investigation, Case says police will conduct follow-up interviews to learn more about the circumstances leading up to her death. Based on the outcome of those interviews, Case says the investigation could shift back toward a criminal case. He calls Hunt's death a tragedy, but says there is no evidence of a crime. Hunt was supposed to catch a bus from Anchorage to attend the Alaska Christian College in Soldotna. Her friends told police she left on the morning of January 7th to meet with someone to buy alcohol and had left her purse and suitcase behind. Kay says the investigation was further complicated because her disappearance wasn't reported until 4 days later. But despite that, Case believes his police officers and detectives did a thorough job. But advocates for missing and murdered Indigenous people, including Antonia Comac, question police handling of the case. She says investigators are drawing conclusions too soon without first questioning the people who last saw Hunt.
5: How are you going to make that determination before you speak to those people? Because the bottom line is she is not old enough to drink herself. Somebody furnished her alcohol and then she wound up dead. That should be a crime.
3: The Anchorage Police Department timed the report on the Kelly Hunt case with the launch of a new online dashboard that tracks missing persons in Anchorage and the department's homicide clearance rate. Kay says the report confirms that Alaska Natives make up a disproportionate share of both missing persons and homicides, but says cases involving both Native and non-Native victims are solved at about the same rate. The story was provided by KMBA's Rhonda McBride. The company that owns a uranium mine near the Grand Canyon wants state regulators to okay a higher arsenic level in nearby groundwater. KNAU's Chris Clements reports at least two scientists oppose the idea.
6: Brad Esser used to work for Lawrence Livermore National Laboratory. He was asked by a nonprofit that opposes Energy Fuels Pinyon Plain Mine to look into the request.
7: It sets the wrong incentive. The response to high levels is to try to understand what's going on, not just simply raise the permit levels.
6: But Energy Fuels says the higher arsenic levels are naturally occurring in groundwater near the mine and are not because of mining activity. Curtis Moore is a company executive.
8: It's not surprising that there are elevated levels of arsenic next to this ore body. That's why we put a mine there, because there's an ore body there.
6: But Esser and another scientist argue it's more likely the mine is contributing to the high levels. They think the mine's ventilation shafts could be creating oxygen-rich groundwater, causing arsenic minerals to dissolve. If that's true, Esser worries arsenic could one day reach the Havasupai tribe's key source of drinking water. For KNAU, I'm Chris Clements in Flagstaff.
3: And I'm Jill Freitas.

0: That is our album of the week, Joby Riccio.
1: Oh, Joby.
0: Oh, Joby. That's a good name.
1: It is a great name. It's like she was made to be a star.
0: The song was called The Ridge, and this is the second album from Riccio. It may not be her second album, right?
1: It is actually. Okay. She's so young. Okay. It is her second album. She's from Morrison, Colorado, the land of Red Rocks.
0: Ah.
1: And she's has a very Coloradan spirit.
0: Right.
1: About her. She's been working with these same collaborators for her production, as her production team. And she was a co-producer on it too. First album was very much like I'm 19 turning 20, all lots to, you know, think about the world and everything. And this one is like, okay, I'm in my 20s and I've got some stuff to figure out and things kind of get real. So the new album is Face the Feeling. You can find out more and maybe a little bit more eloquent words on KAXE.org.
0: We're just too preoccupied with looking out the window at the green and what's happening.
1: I'm going to open the window actually.
0: Here. I know.
1: Let's see if we can hear the birds.
0: A little fresh air out there. We heard some cardinals last night. We got hummingbirds.
1: That's chilly. We're not going to open the window.
0: No, I don't think that's a good idea. Coming up next, we've got Malachi Coons and the set list. That is music around the region. Don't forget, if you know of live music, let us know about it. You can text 218-326-1234.
2: 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I'm Malachi Coons. We are looking at four shows this Friday, Saturday, and Sunday, May 22nd through the 24th in Bemidji, Coleraine, Crosby, and Aiken. Starting things off, known only locally, are playing Bridget's Pub in Bemidji, Friday at 7. They are a long-running folk, bluegrass, Americana, and roots music band dating back to the 70s, featuring longtime members Christy Miller, Gary Brusty, and Miriam Tell, alongside recent additions Eric Carlson, Mauro Gutierrez, and more. On to Saturday, bluesman PK Mayo is bringing a new electric quartet to Smoke on the Water in Coleraine at 5. Typically playing solo shows these days, the Minnesota Blues Hall of Famer will be joined at the venue's outdoor stage on the shore of Trout Lake by John Wright, Steve Leto, and Matt Jacobs. And for a pair of midday shows on Sunday, musician Drew Peterson is playing the Canna Wine Bar in Crosby at 2 p.m. Peterson is a former member of bands like 40 Watt Bulb and Dead Pigeons. In his solo music, he draws from artists like Elizabeth Cotton and John Prine. Then Brothers Burn Mountain are playing the Terrace in downtown Aiken Sunday at 3. Ryan and Jesse Dermody play a heavy, psychedelic blues, rock, and folk mix with only guitar, drums, and vocals. Their last release was a retrospective celebrating 25 years as a band in 2025. If you have information on live music you'd like us to know about, email music at kaxc.org. The set list is made possible by the Arts and Cultural Heritage Fund. 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
0: It is 6:55. Thanks for tuning in. It's Thursday morning. Coming up in an hour, we've got Megan Buffington joining us, our reporter. We'll find out about some of the news coverage. We had a special check-in with the newsroom on Monday morning as they had covered the fires over the weekend. And there's just always news going on. They are always running around, have so much to do. Check it out, KAXE.org. A way that you can help KAXE besides being a member is to tell people to share the news. Right now, top story Chelsea's been covering, a meeting she went to, Cass County Board, that is not requiring leave for a deputy who's running for sheriff. Stay tuned for that.
1: You can also hear more about what the news team and the rest of the staff are up to at our Kick It with KAXE next week. We've got it on Thursday night at Rapids Brewing on the patio outside. Kind of a kickoff to the patio season, if you will. And it includes our annual meeting along with our volunteer awards and live music with Rangers, with Keith Sokola, Rich Madsen, Jermaine Gemberling, and Tim Saxhog, among others. And then the Cactus Blossoms always put on a really great show. So yeah. That starts at 5. It's free and open to everyone.
0: Check it out, KEXE.org. We've got a new Beyond the Voice that is our spotlight on volunteers. Julie Crabb.
1: Mama Pop Culture. And we didn't even say that.
0: Oh, yeah, we did.
1: Oh, my gosh. I got to go back in there.
0: We haven't had as much Mama Pop Culture stuff.
1: No, I know, but...
0: Yeah. Mostly because she's got a different lifestyle nowadays. So that was an early morning thing before she went on her mail route.
1: Mm-hmm.
0: You know what I mean?
1: Retirement life.
0: Yes, but... That is not to say she's not still the Mom and Pop Culture, because she and Andrew and Heather are working up another hour-long special on movies. So that'll be coming up this summer.
1: I love that those three have found each other.
0: Yeah, it's going to be a lot of fun. You can tune in this Saturday at 9 a.m., a rebroadcast of the Hot Dish Time Machine. We've got Maggie Montgomery and Karen Ryan, and that first hour of their program. We've been spotlighting those folks, and we're hoping to hear more from, you know, people from the past to come back and do some shows. We've got Rainbow Trout now regularly.
1: Yeah, I know. Roped him back in.
0: Yeah. So that's great.
1: And for people who have never been a DJ, we are actually looking for those right now. We've got our class coming up at KBXC in downtown Bemidji on Monday, June 1st. If you love music, you love sharing music, you have a history of making mixtapes, this is for you. 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
0: Thanks also to the Winnipeg Folk Festival. 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
1: The League of Women Voters Bemidji area hosts a conversation with Minnesota Secretary of State Steve Simon tonight at 4:30 in the Bemidji City Council Chambers. 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All are welcome.
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1: Definitely killed like a really big one, and I still feel sad about that.
2: You know, I'm not great with plants, but I have had a jade plant that I got at a, you know, really reasonable,
1: I know,
2: at a big box store sort of thing, right? And I've had to separate it, and I've had it for like 10 years. I can't believe it. So I have multiple.
1: Okay.
2: And then this is another, I don't know.
1: This was also in my era of, I was really bad at indoor plants.
2: You out of that?
1: Yeah.
2: Okay.
1: Except for my cat.
2: Yes.
1: But if I didn't have Buddy, my plants were looking so good.
2: Oh, kitty.
1: Yeah.
2: Coming up, we'll have local news, the Up North Report. Did you know that that is a podcast among other podcasts we provide at KEXE, like What We're Reading, and the latest Season Watch podcast will be coming out later today. It's all about fun guys.
1: Oh, I love fun guys.
2: Yeah. So you're going to want to tune in for that.
3: For KAXE News, I'm Larissa Donovan with the Up North Report. A report of a disturbance triggered a large police presence Tuesday in Breezy Point, but authorities say they found no evidence of a crime. Megan Buffington has more.
4: Law enforcement responded to a reported stabbing Tuesday afternoon. According to police radio traffic, a caller told authorities that he saw a man chase another man with a large knife. Officers from multiple area agencies converged near the Breezy Point Hockey Center. The Crow Wing County drone team and two canines from the sheriff's office assisted in the response, and officers went door to door in the neighborhood. The Breezy Point Police Department said Tuesday evening that it had found no evidence of a crime and has no reason to believe there is a danger to the public. Officers would not confirm that the initial report was of a stabbing, instead saying it responded to a, quote, disturbance/suspicious activity. Here's Sergeant Joseph Garcia.
5: When we get a call, we have to respond accordingly and essentially until we can vet out the information and look into it, and then we adjust the resources as necessary.
4: Police are still investigating the incident and ask that anyone with information contact the Breezy Point Police Department. Megan Buffington, KAXE News.
3: The Cass County Board declined to require a deputy running for sheriff to take a leave of absence at the request of the county attorney. Chelsea Perkins attended the meeting.
6: County Attorney Ben Lindstrom presented Tuesday in a packed May Township Hall in rural Motley. He argues Deputy Aaron Ammerman violated policy by failing to notify the board he was running for county office. Ammerman announced his plans to run last week. Sheriff Brian Welk also announced last week he would run for a second term. Lindstrom also cites, quote, unbecoming conduct because of critical comments Ammerman allegedly made about the sheriff while on the job. Commissioner Neil Galswick says he is concerned about the board intervening in the election.
7: Forcing a candidate, an individual who is a candidate who is running against an incumbent sheriff, who everyone knows has a good relationship with his board, the optics of that aren't very good.
6: Galswick made a motion to decline to act. It was approved unanimously. Ammerman was at the meeting with dozens who showed up in support. He called the board's action justice.
8: We have so many things going on in this county that the county attorney can be doing, not just following county policy and trying to dive in that and tamper with an election because he's friends with the sheriff.
6: In an earlier interview, Ammerman said he believed the action was linked to a misconduct complaint Ammerman filed against Welk. Lindstrom says he brought the request because of his role in managing risk for the county. Asked after the meeting to respond to the political motivation claim, Lindstrom said,
9: I guess I'm not involved in any complaint he's made against Sheriff Welk. I mean, certainly running against him is kind of a complaint.
6: Welk did not attend Tuesday's meeting. In an emailed statement, he says the actions of Lindstrom were taken independently and without his knowledge. He says, quote, the complaint filed against me is without merit and appears politically motivated, as the individual involved is now a candidate for sheriff. More on this story at KAXE.org. Chelsea Perkins, KAXE News.
3: The Flanders Fire in Crow Wing County is nearing 100% containment as of Wednesday as the Minnesota Incident Management Team prepares to transfer command of the fire back to local authorities. The fire, which began Saturday, has burned more than 1,600 acres. Areas of lingering smoke may still be present inside the fire perimeter.

0: as crews continue mopping up hot spots and assessing hazard trees. Crow Wing County Health and Emergency Management officials will be visiting homeowners inside the former evacuation zone to identify needs and assess impact. All closures and evacuations associated with this fire have been lifted. Pequot Lakes Patriotics are once again state champions. The robotics team won the state robotics tournament last weekend alongside Alliance members Sartell and Ricori. The final came down to a tiebreaker match, with Warroad, St. Michael, Albertville, and Irondale finishing as the runners-up. That's it for the Up North Report. 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
4: I love that. Even Steve Inskeep is excited for us.
3: Yeah.
4: 50 years.
3: We're celebrating all throughout the year, and we thank you so much for being there for us, whether it was 1976 or yesterday. 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
3: Okay.
4: Did you ever, did your mom ever have like a routine in waking you up with a song, with a little ditty, with a little dance, maybe?
3: A little seltzer down her pants.
4: What?
3: That's Mary Tyler Moore.
4: Oh my God, that's really funny.
3: Chuckles the Clown. A little song, a little dance, a little seltzer down your pants. I'm surprised she didn't do that, but, no, but along those lines, I don't remember that. I don't know if it's because it was chaotic or what was going on, you know, for wake ups, but I feel like I was the one probably waking them up, you know? So maybe I had that sort of thing. I don't know. But I had one of my best friends, her dad had a way of waking people up that I still say, which is get up and at 'em, kids. Mm-hmm. And as a kid, my friend Mary always thought he was saying, get up, banana heads. And so I will often wake up and in my head, I'm going, get up, banana heads.
4: Oh, that's cute.
3: Yeah. How about you? So your mom must have sung something.
4: Well, there was an era where I loved The Lion King when I was in elementary school, and I had this Simba stuffed animal, and she used to wake me up by going, Simba, Simba, Simba. Simba would like crawl on me, you know?
3: Yeah.
4: But I wake my kids up. I have like a rotation of songs that I'll sing.
3: Yeah.
4: And I wonder if they get annoyed by it or if it's, you know.
3: I'm thinking like your kids aren't shy. They'd tell you if they got annoyed by it, right?
4: Newsies, open the gates and seize the day. That one, I would do that when I open the curtains.
3: Nice.
4: And then Harry Nilsson.
3: You don't do Debbie Reynolds? You singing in the rain?
4: I don't.
3: Good morning. Good morning.
4: Oh, that's a good one. I should add in.
3: It's so bouncy and lovely, and it's Debbie Reynolds. So yeah,
4: I do. Got to Get Up by Harry Nilsson, and then nice. The last one is Linda Perry. Had a album out of kid songs.
3: Oh,
4: with Sarah Gilbert, and there's a song there that I still sing to them too.
3: Hmm.
4: But
3: Liz from the Tamarack Amusement Center just texted in, said, "Rise and shine. It's daylight in the swamps." Thanks, Liz.
4: What's that from? I wonder. It's daylight in the swamps.
3: I have heard that many times. I should know what that means.
4: I like it. Well, you can text in and be part of the conversation anytime here at KAXE. Text 218-326-1234.
3: Lots of things going on. It is Memorial Day weekend. As Jeff was saying, he feels like it's more of a typical opening fishing weekend. It felt like opening fishing was early. It is starting to warm up a little bit, so he thinks the lakes will be a little more filled with anglers and all that going on.
4: Sunday and Monday look gorge. Sunny, 70s.
3: I'm just worried about it could be 80 on Monday.
4: Ooh, might go in the lake.
3: Yeah. The water will not be.
4: He said 100%.
3: The waters is still
4: going to be so cold.
3: He said 56.
4: We went last year on Memorial weekend. Yeah. We jumped in. It was not warm.
3: And that's not as cold as the cold plunge people do, right?
4: People do it in the winter. Okay.
3: I think I'm going to wait a little bit, though. Lots of things going on, though, over Memorial Day weekend, including the Blackberry Farm. They have a flea market on Saturday from 9 to 3. There'll be sales, swaps, and food available. What would you swap?
4: I don't know. Food?
3: I've not been a swap. You can bring stuff to swap with somebody, which I don't know.
4: That sounds very specific.
3: Yeah. Stuff.
4: Stuff, yes. Also, this weekend on Friday, the Minnesota Discovery Center in Chisholm is unveiling their newly renovated Hall of Geology from 5 to 8. And there's a program at 6 o'clock. The admission is free for this event.
3: And on Monday, the tradition in Brainerd for Memorial Day is a parade, the All Veterans Memorial. It's where folks will meet downtown, and then the parade goes to Evergreen Cemetery. I did that many, many, many years. And free lunch then at the Brainerd American Legion for veterans and families.
4: And if you enjoy birds, the Saxon Bog is hosting Songbird Saturday, number 3, from 6 to noon. 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
3: 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Volunteer Fire Department has pancake breakfast on Sunday from 8 to 12. It's on County Road 4, and the Goodwill donations are appreciated, and the proceeds go towards purchasing new equipment. Remember, as we were reminded with the wildfires already, most of those fire departments are volunteer folks out there. So
4: you could just go on a pancake tour.
3: Yeah.
4: No?
3: Yeah. No, I got excited. It was like a frenzy, like a binge. There's another word I wanted to say. Binge, frenzy, pancakes. I don't know. I think it'll be good. I don't know why that reminds me, but an hour from now, we'll be talking with Aaron Brown.
4: I bet he appreciates a pancake.
3: Yes, yes. Bender, that's what I meant.
4: Oh, bender.
3: We could go on a pancake bender. I was reminded of when he and I got together to talk about the Great Northern Radio Show. That was always a time for he and his wife to go on a peanut butter bender because they had a kid that had a peanut butter allergy. So it was all Reese's all the time.
4: I mean, get it where you can.
3: Yeah.
4: Right? Get it when you can, I guess. Peanut allergies must be down. I don't feel like I hear of many kids anymore with that.
3: But you still can't bring things into schools with peanuts and stuff, right?
4: With Anders, we always did. Peanut butter and jelly. That was never a rule at the school.
3: Okay.
4: So there must not have been kids. I don't know. Hey, we've got some... Are we going to listen to a little music?
3: What'd you pick for us?
4: From the Penny Peaches. They are part of KAXE, is sponsoring the side stage of Festival Rialto this year. This is the festival that Wild Horses puts together each year with Rapids Brewing. And this year it's Horses, Good Morning Bedlam, Thomas Stitcha, who's kind of a rising Minnesota musician, and then Kelly Smith and a lot of others on the main stage. On the side stage, we've got Tattletale, Forge North, Sugar on the Roof, Laura Hugo, and the Penny Peaches. I'm excited to see these ones. I'm excited to see everyone, but I've never seen the Penny Peaches live. So we're going to hear Forrester.

0: I like it.
1: Yeah, I know. Isn't that nice? That is the Penny Peaches. They're on. You can get your tickets for Festival Rialto at festivalrialto.com.
0: Got a hard news story coming up next, Kari. It may affect you. I'm not sure. It's about the shortage of hacky sack.
1: Oh, this is a big part of my life. Thank you.
0: Sorry to throw that at you.
1: Gosh.
0: Hacky sack is
1: devastating news.
0: It's on the rise and you can't get enough of them.
1: Why is there a shortage?
0: Stay tuned. National Public
1: Radio. Shortage
0: of
1: the little beads?
0: It's on the pulse. Yeah. I don't know. I
1: really can't hack a sack.
0: Okay. I never have really been that interested in it, but
1: I could see your legs flying.
0: Oh yeah. That's me. But as I was listening to the story earlier this morning, I was like, wow, do I remember a lot of the college campus and walking out
1: on a day like today?
0: Yeah. Walking out on the quad, you know, or on the Northrop Auditorium lawn. So many hacky sack things going
1: on. Frisbee and hacky sacks.
0: Yeah.
1: Yes, for sure. Yeah. Do you know who can hack a sack?
0: Anders.
1: Oh, no, I don't think so.
0: Okay.
1: Kyle can, but Malachi.
0: Oh, I bet. Oh, my.
1: That tracks. Do you think Andrew can or Dan? I bet Dan can. Heather? Heather could be a hacky sacker.
0: Sure, could be. Anyway, that's coming up. If you've got something to say about that, if it's you are, is there a phrase like if you do hacky sack?
1: I don't really think you call it. You say you can hack a sack. I'm just don't come after me, people.
0: Okay.
1: I know that I don't think that's a real thing.
0: Okay. Well, there's been an abrupt explosion in the popularity of the peak. The peak was in the 90s of this toy. So
1: yeah, I mean, that makes sense.
0: Explosion.
1: I know. So, I felt like you were moving into a really serious news story for a second there.
0: What are you talking about?
1: Do you hacky sack? Was that maybe your favorite playground thing? That's
0: exactly.
1: Our question of the week this week. What was your favorite thing to do on the playground? You can always text us. We got a text last night saying the monkey bars.
0: There's nothing better than just a text from an anonymous person that just says monkey bars.
1: It's okay, AXE.
0: Yeah.
1: Have you tried monkey bars as an adult?
0: I couldn't do them as a kid. I can't imagine as an adult.
1: I went after them thinking that it was like not a thing that you lose. Oh boy, it is hard.
0: I even find swings hard now.
1: Well, I
0: get a little dizzy.
1: Oh.
0: And you think about how much you were doing that because I'm not used to doing it anymore. Mm-hmm. And so I've just like jumped on a swing and been like, yeah, oh, wow, okay.
1: There was one time we were like playing on a playground. This was just a few years ago.
0: Uh-huh.
1: And I was swinging and Kyle was pushing me. And I like giggled like a child for probably 35 minutes mm-hmm. on that swing.
0: I think a bike feels that way too.
1: I love
0: a bike. You sort of lose whatever age you are because it's like something comes back of like when you learned it and, you know. Just how exciting it was to have like a little bit of independence. You could ride away from your house, you know?
1: Heck yeah.
0: I mean, it's really exciting.
1: My friend Tasha says that mountain biking is that for her. Like it makes her feel like a kid again on those trails.
0: All right. Coming up next, the shortage of hacky sack.
2: 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Ami Martinez.
3: And I'm Leila Fadel. In the 80s and 90s, hacky sacks were a staple of college quads and outdoor festivals. Not that I would know because I'm so young. Recently, the beanbags have been discovered by a new generation. Dina Pritchup reports from Oregon, the modern hacky sack's birthplace.
4: The footbag lovers of Portland, a.k.a. Flop, meet up at an elementary school every Saturday morning. There are a couple dozen people split into a few circles.
5: Look at you!
4: This group has been meeting for about 20 years. There are international champions and Guinness World Record holders doing toe kicks and clipper stalls. And then there's eighth grader Killian Morton, who's a bit newer to the sport.
6: Yeah, probably 2 weeks, maybe a month.
4: It's hard to say exactly why so many kids started kicking hacky sacks a few weeks ago. Some speculate it was a trend from East Coast prep schools, or a hacky sack cameo in the movie Project Hail Mary, or just the natural result of kids looking for something to do when the schools ban cell phones.
6: It's just like out of nowhere, on one random Monday, everyone just had one and was kicking them in the hallways.
4: From Colorado to Kansas City, middle and high school teachers report groups of kids playing hacky sack before sports games and in the hallway between classes. Kids are also uploading TikToks and reels with their moves, which then spread to more schools, just like Killian's.
6: It's kind of crazy how quickly they picked it all up. because they're like doing tricks and stuff.
4: And kids are doing this everywhere. According to the latest Google Trends report, searches for Hacky Sack went up over 5,000% in the past month. TikTok reports a 7,000% increase in year-to-date searches over the last year. And they say this trend only just started at the end of last month.
7: We just can't get enough, and as soon as we get them in and post to Instagram, we're sold out.
4: Stephanie Sala owns the Five Little Monkeys toy stores in the San Francisco Bay Area and says they're selling a couple hundred sacks a day. Grayson Herdman, who runs the online shop World Footbag, says they're selling out everywhere.
8: A shipment that would usually have lasted us half a year has sold out in 2 weeks.
4: Herdman says footbags need to have the right weight and flexibility for a good hack, and they have to stand up to being kicked. So even the cheaper hacky sacks are usually handmade, either crocheted in Guatemala or hand-sewn in Pakistan or the U.S., which means it's not that easy to just ramp up production.
8: Usually we do like around a dozen daily sales on our website, and it was doing like a sale a minute before it crashed. The footbag has made the generational shift.
4: And at this Saturday meetup, you can see why. People are outside in the sunshine, pulling some amazing moves, encouraging each other, and just having fun. 14-year-old Brennan Rhyme has been kicking for well over a year. For a while, he was the only kid at circles like these, and is beyond psyched that it's finally caught on with other teenagers.
9: I've been trying to like pass out bags and stuff, and it just finally clicked for them, and they just all started like simultaneously doing it.
4: These newbies are still working their way up to fancier moves, but they're putting their own spin on it. Trisha George, who has been kicking for over 40 years, has been delighted to have her Instagram suddenly followed by the new generation. But she's equally excited to follow them.
10: I mean, the things they're doing with their bodies. They catch it, they lay down, they roll on top of each other, and they pick it up, and they throw it from the roof.
4: Because as long as you're having fun, and not using your hands, there isn't really a wrong way to hacky sack. As long as you can find one. For NPR News, I'm Dina Pritchett.
3: 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I'm Leila Fadel.
2: And I'm A. Martinez.
0: What do you think?
1: Hacky sacks, man.
0: It's real. The shortage is real.
1: Obviously, it's being covered on the news.
0: 218-326-1234. Let us know what you're thinking in terms of hacky sack. Coming up, we'll have best wishes. We're going to be talking with Megan Buffington about the news this week. And at 9 o'clock, it's DJ Dang for Headwaters. At 1 o'clock today, we are on the river, John Henningsgaard. And tonight, special Andrew DeZingle will be hosting on the river.
1: All right. And also, coming up in just a few minutes, we have our best wishes. 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
0: Going on today, United Way of 1,000 Lakes is celebrating local changemakers at a community celebration. It starts at 4 at Timberlake Lodge in Grand Rapids. Volunteer of the Year will be selected from 4 finalists, uwlakes.org. That's our little phonology. That's the first time we've heard the lawnmower during the morning
1: show. I know. That is. Mark it for John Latimer.
0: Mostly sunny today with highs in the mid to upper 60s. Breezy south winds 5 to 15, gusting up to 20. Partly cloudy overnight, 38 to 46. And tomorrow, Friday, increasing clouds, 62 to 64. We have a good chance for some rain coming in tomorrow night and into Saturday morning.
1: Going on today, there's a veteran family resource fair from 3 to 6 at Minnesota Discovery Center in Chisholm. 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That is tonight.
0: Tonight.
1: Tonight. Heidi.
0: There we go.
1: All right. You are listening to People Powered Radio. Thank you for bringing us with you this beautiful morning.
0: Yeah.
1: Are you going to be outside this weekend, Heidi?
0: Yeah, for sure. I am doing some planting. We did plant our peas already, so hopefully it didn't freeze that much. I think we're totally fine.
1: Did we get that hard frost that they were talking about? I don't feel like I
0: believe so.
1: When I looked outside on Wednesday, I was like, it didn't seem like it, but.
0: I mean, yeah. I don't know if we'd see it, but it still could be a hard freeze.
1: Well, yeah.
0: Right?
1: Right.
0: But maybe I'm wrong.
1: I felt like the flowers would have been impacted.
0: I see. Yeah. But it wouldn't have been a huge extended time. So, I mean, you could have thrown a blanket over them or something, you know, keep them a little warm out there.
1: Cozy them up.
0: Yeah. We're going to also listen this morning to what the news team has been having a ball with. Have you heard this week's headlines?
1: I did.
0: Okay. We'll be listening to the Up North Look Back this morning as well. And Kari, you've got for us the 1976
1: pick. Yes.
0: Dolly Parton.
1: Dolly, my gal. All I Can Do was her album out in 1976. So we'll be listening to that a little bit later.
0: What do you feel like you're learning from these picks from 76?
1: That 76 seemed to be sort of a pivotal year in music. Which there's always pivots, right?
0: I mean,
1: every year could be a pivotal year, I guess.
0: Right.
1: Yeah, I don't know. It's been really fun. When we were first doing this and we were kind of peeking into some of these albums, it was like there was some really great music being made in 76. Mm-hmm. And just like today, some not so great music that was being made.
0: There you go.
1: I was very happy that Dolly, the one that we have for Dolly in 76, was not her 75 album, because I did not. She had a couple out in 75 and they were just like kind of schmaltzy.
0: Yeah, as I've listened to some of this, All I Can Do from Dolly, I just think this could really be, someone could just remake this album.
1: 100%.
0: I mean, the way the songwriting of this, it's like, I think people just think of Dolly for her big hits, you know, and they don't realize how much she has written and how many different kinds of songs that apply. I mean, if you just think of the story, I Will Always Love You, that song.
1: Yeah.
0: That's always surprising that was the Dolly song.
1: Right.
0: And how someone remade that into something. I think there's huge potential out there for someone to remake a lot of Dolly songs.
1: I would agree with that. Like this one, I mean, All I Can Do is a bop. Like, you know, you just want to bounce up and down while you're listening to it. But Shattered Image is such a good song. And it's like all... So is, I forget the number, the third song on that one. When
0: the Sun Goes Down Tomorrow.
1: When the Sun Goes Down Tomorrow. There's just so much about like being judged and being taken for something. You're so much deeper than what she stands for, you know?
0: Mm-hmm.
1: If you've ever heard Dolly talk, that's like so much of what she owns her image, and she often gets misjudged for it.
0: Yeah,
1: it is. A smart cookie.
0: It is so hard to... define or to really understand what Dolly is, because she did all of that to appear to be that sort of person, to be popular, to make it and be a successful business person. But that's not who she is at the core.
1: Mm.
0: But yeah, she is in some ways too.
1: Yep.
0: You know, like it's a really, really sort of interesting thing about, not sort of, it's totally interesting about Dolly Parton. So there you go. I'm queuing it up. I think we're going to listen to one of them for Best Wishes.
1: Okay? Ooh, okay, good. 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
0: It is time for Best Wishes. Today is May 21st. It's our time to wish our friends and neighbors happy birthday and happy anniversary. The new parents celebrate an anniversary today.
1: Isaac Matheson, Bowie, and Allie After Heidi, and also DJs here at KAXE.
0: Yeah.
1: Happy anniversary, you guys. It's so exciting.
0: Hope Ruben's doing great.
1: I know.
0: Tom and Mary Jones celebrate their 43rd anniversary. They're from Cohasset.
1: More friends. Happy anniversary, guys. Bob Gabrus is turning 69 today from Saginaw.
0: And the triplets, Corey, Ken, and Kurt Cease, are 64 today. I love that. You don't hear of adult.
1: No. Don't.
0: Triplets.
1: I love
0: much.
1: It.
0: It's just the best.
1: John Regals is celebrating a birthday from Minneapolis today.
0: And Tim George, Tim, happy 69th birthday to you.
1: If you have a birthday or anniversary you'd like to share, text us 218-326-1234.
0: How does When the Sun Goes Down Tomorrow sound?
1: Sure.

0: That was All I Can Do, and that was pretty boppy itself.
1: Right? That's what I'm saying.
0: I feel like I could hacky sack to that.
1: That would be a fast hacky sack.
0: Yeah, I like it.
1: What were those lyrics? Oh, I'm going to play that
0: All
1: one
0: I
1: back.
0: Can Do. Yeah, it's going to be a lot. Speaking of that, I was working in our archives and finding something, and not, I don't mean like from the 70s, but recently, and I was like, what is that? And it was you singing something, and it just didn't sound like your normal voice.
1: Was it Coolio?
0: No, it wasn't that one. It was something else. It was a surprise. You had started singing, and it made me laugh, and you're busy, and I moved on, but anyway, I'll try to find it.
1: Okay. I wonder what that was.
0: So we got talking there about Dolly, of course, and friends of mine have been to Dollywood multiple times.
1: And we nearly had a scare because I thought I heard Dollywood was closing, mm-hmm. but it just closed early one day this year, and then it like made headlines,
0: yeah.
1: you know,
0: and you whatever. Scared me. Thanks,
1: I know.
0: Thanks a lot.
1: It's fake news, you
0: yes.
1: guys. It's not closing.
0: Yeah.
1: Thank the good Lord.
0: Dolly.
1: For the sake of our world.
0: Yeah.
1: It's a good thing it's still open.
0: There you go.
1: Have you been to Dollywood? We'd love to know your story. What is it like? My mother-in-law was just there. I can't wait to hear about it. You can text us 218-326-1234. Also, just about anything that you're hearing on KAXE, if you like a song, if you maybe have other opinions about a song,
0: mm-hmm.
1: you can send those on. We heard from someone last night. Kayla texted in last night saying, this is such a great set. I haven't heard that Beastie Boys song or the Mary Chapin Carpenter song in so many years. Oh, isn't that just perfect, KAXE?
0: Yeah, it was Tammy Bobrowski.
1: That Beastie Boys are right next to Mary Chapin Carpenter.
0: I know.
1: Love it. So thank you, Kayla, for sending in that text. That was great to hear. We want to thank you for being a listener of KAXE and maybe even for being a member. If you're not yet, you can become one at KAXE.org. We also want to thank our local businesses like Ledger and Ladle, a restaurant in downtown Grand Rapids with a rotating menu every few months to explore a new region, technique, or ingredient. 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
0: How was the birthday celebration for the husband?
1: Oh, it was great. Maybe stayed up a little too late last night.
0: All right.
1: Maybe had one glass of wine that I didn't need.
0: Okay.
1: But it was great.
0: Good.
1: It was really fun. I had a great dinner with the fam and then went out with some friends for a little bit.
0: Nice.
1: So, you know, midweek, Wednesday, birthday.
0: There we go.
1: You know I love a birthday.
0: That's your thing. Do you grow up with birthdays were pretty special?
1: Yeah. We didn't do, I mean, it wasn't like extravagant, but it was like you were just made to yeah. be felt special on
0: yeah.
1: that day.
0: Yeah.
1: My mom would tell our birth story every,
0: oh, wow.
1: every year.
0: Okay.
1: That's, around the dinner table.
0: I never heard a birth story from my
1: you
0: mother.
1: Didn't?
0: No.
1: Oh,
0: only
1: every
0: thing,
1: year.
0: Oh my God.
1: Literally every year.
0: Only thing I ever heard was because I'm, well, and we have a similar age span, but mm-hmm. I'm 5 years younger, but there are three older in my family. My brother, closest to me, remembers the first time he saw me. They were outside. They couldn't go into the hospital at that time.
1: Oh.
0: And they were up, and my mom was standing in the
1: she
0: window.
1: She did a Michael Jackson and held you out the window?
0: Yeah. That's what he remembers.
1: Oh, so. That's cute, though.
0: Mm-hmm. Yeah, because he didn't understand. He didn't really understand.
1: So they couldn't even go in the hospital?
0: Mm-mm.
1: I figured it would be one of those movie scenes with the when did hospitals move away from the babies in the room, like all the babies in one room? Is that still a thing?
0: They don't have that anymore.
1: With a peeping window, with a like
0: that anyone could just go take a look at the new ones.
1: Yeah,
0: yeah. No,
1: does
0: I
1: that
0: guess
1: still
0: not.
1: Exist?
0: 218-326-1234. They probably could go in the hospital, but not to. The babe, you know, where my mom was or something.
1: Sure.
0: I
1: just thought they didn't have any rules
0: back
1: then,
0: like,
1: and everybody could go.
0: Was it like the 1920s? Yeah, they could smoke. The kids could smoke in the hospital, but they couldn't go see the baby.
1: We got a text in from Lisa who said she saw Dolly in concert 17 years ago and have to say of all the concerts I've been to, it was one of my top five. Fun. We were visiting our daughter in Portland, Oregon and went with all these 20-somethings. We all had a blast. What a talented woman Dolly is. Love that, Lisa. And then Janine and Pete, happy anniversary.
0: Oh.
1: I got married. Oh, no. Oh, this is a coming anniversary. Okay. Well, we'll wish you a happy anniversary in a couple of weeks, Janine and Pete. Thank
0: That's
1: you
0: right.
1: for that. We'll get that added
0: from
1: to our best wishes.
0: Our friends from Aurora, I think.
1: Angora.
0: Angora. Oh, in E-Town.
1: One
0: Sorry.
1: No, more than one letter off. Never mind. Did I say I was up late last night? Yeah. We receive support from the Veterans Mental Health Crisis Response Team of Itasca County. This crisis intervention service is a program of first call for help 211 and provides free crisis assessments, stabilization services, referrals, and resourcing for veterans and their families who are in crisis. Trained providers are available to serve fellow veterans 24 hours a day, 7 days a week by dialing 211.
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2: On today's date, May 21st in the year 2000, the first Nighthawks were seen returning to northern Minnesota. This was 3 days early on an average, and it was a welcome sight. They're always fun to see flying around. Nighthawks belong to the family Caprimulgidae, and it has a more common name, goatsuckers, which was an early belief that the Nighthawk ate and suckled the goats, which was definitely not the case. These birds are all insectivorous. They fly about and capture insects on the wing. And if you've ever watched Nighthawks, you know that they're pretty adept at it. Not all of the members of the Nighthawk family, the Caprimulgidae, are aerial acrobats the way Nighthawks are. Some lie in wait, sit on branches or on the ground, and sweep up insects that come by. But all of them have long, powerful wings and wide mouths, oftentimes accentuated with whiskers, which help to force the insects into the stomach.
0: Your Daily Dose of Phenology. If you missed John's report this week, it's available at kaxe.org. Got a couple, another anniversary coming in.
1: Yes, Bonnie. Morning, Bonnie from Helga Township texted in and said happy anniversary to Hallie and Seth Habedank.
0: Habedank.
1: Isn't that a good last name?
0: Yeah.
1: So happy anniversary to you guys. Thank you for your text in this morning, Bonnie. 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
0: The Brainerd Translator at 89.9 is down. 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We have ordered the parts. 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It's time to check in with our newsroom reporter. Megan Buffington is joining us now. Good morning.
3: Good morning.
1: Do you hacky sack?
3: What?
0: You didn't hear the news. National Public Radio reporting this morning on the shortage of hacky sack.
3: Okay.
0: Yeah.
3: That was, it's, I'm not
1: what you were expecting.
3: No.

0: turned around.
1: It's early.
2: I'll just tell you a little more about it. Please. They describe it as an abrupt explosion in popularity.
1: Is it abrupt? I guess I haven't heard of like.
0: I think
1: the usual hacky sackers have never stopped hacky sacking.
0: I would agree with that, but I think the new generation has found
2: the
0: it.
2: The supply is running out.
0: Yeah.
2: People like people that.
1: Do we think there's any relation to, because there was like that little hacky sack or the, I mean, it was, they didn't play hacky sack, but there was the little, it was a hacky sack in Project Hail Mary, like the little globe one.
2: They mentioned that. It could be that. And then there was something else.
1: Mm-hmm.
2: But they said like they talked to toy store owners and, you know, the supply they might order for 6 months of hacky sack is out in 2 weeks.
0: I bet global markets around the world still have. Remember that?
1: Yeah, maybe. Yeah. Interesting. I guess I haven't observed. I'll have to keep an eye out.
2: Yes.
1: If anyone's hacky sack. I'm not coordinated enough to hacky sack. Yeah. So
0: I've got boots on the ground journalism here.
1: There we go.
2: I've never even been tempted to hacky sack, to tell you.
0: You haven't? I've tried. I felt like I should be able to do it.
1: I feel like you should be able to do it, too.
0: I know. I think I probably need to put a little effort in.
1: You just tell people you can, and then what are you going to have to prove it?
0: Yeah. There actually has been instances where it's like, prove it.
2: Yeah,
0: I mean, not prove it, but like a hacky sack does come out, and then it's like, dang it, I wish I could do it.
1: I can't mind my knee, you know, the injury back in 06.
2: Well, you always tell us we can throw anything at you, and there we go.
1: Not a hacky sack. Please don't throw a hacky sack at me. It'll fall to the ground. Game over.
0: Okay. So other than your hacky sack journalism that we will await,
1: right.
0: What else? What have you been? You guys have been busy, obviously, the fires. Do you have an update on, you were in on Monday talking about the weekend fires in the Brainerd area?
1: Yes. So I was just writing up an update this morning that fires reached 100% containment officially. So there was a statewide interagency team that took over control of that fire last weekend. They turned command back to local authorities this morning officially. And that fire is now 100% contained. The Stewart Trail fire up on the North Shore is also 100% contained, has been for a couple of days now. So we're making some progress. And part of that is it's cooled down again. We got past that heat and humidity. The winds, we haven't had those winds. But also, if you look outside, it's a lot greener out there all of a sudden. You get those couple of days of rain. And that makes a huge difference. I mean, that's what determines our spring fire season is when does green up happen? So not to say we don't also can't have summer wildfires, but a lot more rare. We could definitely still use some more rain, though. But yes, both those fires are 100% contained. Crow Wing County will continue to work through the public disaster process. So that's a whole long, complex process of assessment and how much damage did it cost and did we meet certain thresholds and trying to get some public money to help folks out and to repair any infrastructure that was damaged. So we'll be continuing to follow that as that process drags on.
2: Okay. Do they know what caused any of these? Is that important for them to get out to the public? Or
1: yeah, so the Stewart Trail fire was determined to be caused by a downed power line. Mm-hmm. The Flanders fire, they have people of interest and some trail cam footage. We have a story up on our website that was published on a day I was off, so pardon my little bit of gap in knowledge there. But some suspects have hoping for more information about what they think might have caused it.
2: Okay.
1: So you can find more details about that and where you might be able to share information if you have any at kaxe.org.
2: Well, let's talk a little bit about local government. That's always something that KXE shines at. These are board meetings that are not always being watched, and Watchdog is a huge part of the KEXE newsroom. Chelsea was at a Cass County board meeting. Tell us about this.
1: Yes, and this is very much so. You're not going to find many more reporters besides KEXE at some of these. She was at a township hall in rural Motley for the Cass County board meeting, because the Cass County is so large, the board jumps around where it meets, because it is a big old county. But she was there covering an ongoing story about a current sheriff's deputy who announced about a week ago now that he was planning to run for sheriff. And then it appeared on the Cass County Board minutes that this sheriff's deputy had violated policy by not informing the board that he was planning to run so they could consider whether or not he needed to take a leave of absence. Said this is countywide policy of if you're going to be running for a county elected office, we need to consider if this is going to have negative impacts on the office and on regular work if you're going to be campaigning for one of these county offices. This deputy, however, says that that was actually a politically motivated retaliation because of a complaint that he has filed against the current sheriff, Brian Welk, who is also running for re-election. The county attorney said that that is not the case. And the sheriff said that the county attorney acted independently and the sheriff had nothing to do with this, bringing this to the board. The Cass County Board did inevitably end up declining to penalize him for not informing the board. The deputy had said that he was going to tell the board after he officially filed for office because those filings just opened yesterday. So the board did not force him to take a leave of absence. But we will be continuing to monitor what comes of that situation. And it's just one example of the type of stories that are going to continue to come up as we enter election season here. There's coming before a county board, that one's a little bit unique. But there's always these countywide offices. There's always some tension and people who work there who might be running and all sorts of fun interpersonal conflicts that come along with local elected office.
0: How about the stabbing but not maybe but in not. Breezy Point?
1: Yes. So there was a large, if you were in the area, I happened to be on Tuesday when this happened. There's a very large police presence in Breezy Point. We were actually driving back from a track meet in Pequot back to my parents' house. And we're like, oh, yeah, there's a cop up on the hill there. He's got his lights on, no car. That's kind of weird. And we turn the corner and there's another cop sitting there. And there's two ambulances in the parking lot. We're like, oh, this is a strange one. What's going on here? So I hopped on the scanner as my parents' personal reporter on my day off and listening. The initial report that came in based off scanner traffic was of a man called and said he saw a man chasing another man with a large knife and that they ran into the woods. So based on that initial report, they had a large police presence, stage a perimeter up in Breezy there. They had two canines come in. The drone team came in. They were going door to door talking to neighbors in the area, trying to see if anybody else had seen anything, letting folks know what was going on with this large police presence. And then that evening, the Breezy Point Police Department put out a news release that they found no evidence of a crime. They have no reason to believe there's any danger to the public, and they are still investigating the incident. But then again, the following morning, they said, once again, we still have not found any evidence of a crime. No victim, not anything like that. So we will continue to watch that and see what comes out of that. The police department declined to say whether they're investigating if this is a hoax or if they're investigating the crime itself. They said they're taking all investigative avenues at this time. So we will see what else comes of that.
2: Well, the news team has been following what's going on in many city and county governments, and that is about the state flag of Minnesota. And there was some news coming out of Itasca County this week.
1: Yes, I believe Itasca is the first entity in the state to do this. The Itasca County Board decided to fly both flags, both the 1983 Minnesota state flag and the new flag that replaced that one in 2023. So the county board has been taking comment on that for a couple of weeks now, giving a large window for folks to kind of voice their thoughts as they were considering what to do after a community member brought it to the board asking them to start flying the old flag. And this was the solution they landed on. So they'll need to order two new flagpoles to have one state flag on either flagpole. So you'll see that being installed sometime outside the government center in Grand Rapids. But yeah, as we don't know of anybody else that has taken that avenue. There's kind of a smaller wave of some cities deciding to fly the old flag. There's also an unknown number of cities that just never replaced the flag in 2023. But this, as far as, like I said, as far as we're aware, the first that'll be flying both. So
2: there probably was some discussion about needing him to be on separate flagpoles, I bet.
1: Yes, huh? Well, it's what's the precedent and will flag etiquette. The new one should go above the old one. But so they ended this, decided it'd be easiest to order two new flagpoles and fly them on separate ones. That was the conclusion that the board came to. So
2: there you go.
0: All right, that's Megan Buffington from the KAXC News team. Thanks, Megan.
1: Yeah, thanks. Not hacky sacking.
0: Not so hacky sacking.
1: I'll work on it.
2: We have a guest that Malachi. Probably a hacky.
0: No, I know.
1: I know.
0: You know. Yes. No.
1: Without you knowing, I know.
0: No, I've seen this in action.
2: Oh, okay.
0: This is what I'm saying. A hacky sack has come out at like social functions.
2: Oh, where, wow. Okay.
0: Yeah. Right. No, I've seen it.
1: There's probably one on a desk.
2: He just showed up. Does he know the news?
0: I don't know. That's a good question.
2: I mean, he sounds like he has his own hacky sack.
1: He's probably got on the ground reporting. He probably tried to get a hacky sack and couldn't.
2: Thanks, Megan.

0: what's new from Allison Russell, Rainbows. I'm excited. She's coming out with new music this summer, I believe. So we will obviously keep you posted on that.
1: It's the Thursday morning show. Thanks for tuning in. It's People Powered KEXE. Coming up, we'll have news headlines from National Public Radio. We're going to be checking in with Aaron Brown. Aaron is giving a talk Saturday in Duluth at Zeitgeist. They are celebrating Bob Dylan this weekend for Duluth's Dylan Days, and he'll talk to us more about the history of Hibbing, where Bob grew up. He wasn't born in Hibbing. He was born in Duluth.
0: Mm-hmm. So they can claim him too.
1: Right. And, you know, the history and what it meant to Bob growing up and to the man, the
0: myth, the legend
1: he became. Yes. Yeah. There you go.
0: So that's coming up in about 10 minutes here, where we also receive support on KAXE from the Minnesota Department of Public Safety, reminding you that speeders will pay a price, maybe the ultimate price. Please slow down. Extra speed patrols now on Minnesota roads. Also want to thank Rapids Brewing Company, a place for gathering and community featuring live music multiple times a week, farm fresh foods, and rotating beers from their own brew house. 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
1: 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What was your favorite thing to do on a

0: are the...
1: No way, Dolly.
0: The pups.
1: Oh, yeah, my
0: God. He sent a picture. It's...
1: Okay.
0: It's something. I won't describe it here on the radio.
1: Okay.
0: It's a little... Yeah. But you can look it up. You've got the internet at your hands.
1: I do. How'd you know?
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2: Live from NPR News in Washington, I'm Windsor Johnston. President Trump is praising the indictment of former Cuban leader Raul Castro, calling it an important moment for Cuban Americans.
3: I think it's a very big moment for people that, not only Cuban Americans, but people that came from Cuba, that want to go back to Cuba, people that want to see their family in Cuba. I think this is a very big day, very important day. They supported me to the nth degree.
2: Cuban Americans in South Florida are reacting to the indictment. Jorge Marquez is a professor in Miami-Dade County.
4: We all want change in Cuba. We want freedom for Cuba. But what we don't want is a negotiated freedom that leaves much of the brutal regime intact.
2: The Justice Department on Wednesday announced murder charges against Castro and several others tied to the 1996 shootdown of two American civilian planes. Meta has announced that it's cutting 8,000 jobs. NPR's John Ruich reports the tech company is shifting another 7,000 positions into jobs that are more directly related to artificial intelligence.
5: Meta flagged the job cuts last month, and a company spokesperson said affected employees were notified on Wednesday. The parent company of Facebook and Instagram has been retooling and investing heavily in artificial intelligence. It expects to spend nearly twice as much on capital expenditures this year as it did last year, and much of that will go into its efforts to catch up to rivals in the AI race. The job cuts and reorganization come at a challenging time for Meta. Earlier this year, it lost two court cases claiming its platforms have been harmful to children and young people's mental health. And in June, it'll return to court to face school districts suing over claims that social media companies caused a costly mental health and addiction crisis among students. John Ruich, NPR News.
2: The United States is threatening to revoke the visa of the Palestinian ambassador to the United Nations unless he withdraws his run for a leadership role at the UN. That's according to a U.S. State Department cable obtained by NPR's Daniel Estrin in Tel Aviv.
6: Palestinian UN Ambassador Riyad Mansour is known for his emotional speeches last year during the Gaza war.
7: This is unbearable. How could anyone?
6: A State Department cable this week says his run for a vice president role at the UN General Assembly would fuel tension. The U.S. is threatening to revoke his delegation's visas if he doesn't withdraw. Hadi Amer, a former U.S. official on Palestinian affairs.
8: Using visa restrictions is extremely rare. Generally, it's counterproductive because you need diplomats to work out problems between governments.
6: The State Department said it would not comment on specific visa cases. Daniel Estrin, NPR News, Tel Aviv.
2: You're listening to NPR News from Washington. Emergency crews are battling multiple wildfires across Southern California, including a blaze in Simi Valley, northwest of Los Angeles. Thousands of people remain under evacuation orders as firefighters work to contain the flames. Health Secretary Robert F. Kennedy Jr. is making big changes to an important scientific panel. As NPR's Ping Huang reports, the panel creates guidelines that affect hundreds of millions of Americans.
9: If you've ever gotten a routine mammogram or a colonoscopy or screening for depression in a physical, it's because of guidelines created by the U.S. Preventive Services Task Force. The panel of primary care clinicians recommends screenings and services people should and shouldn't get based on scientific reviews. Kennedy fired the two top physicians leading the panel. He's called the task force negligent and vowed to shake it up.

0: Dr. Alex Crist is a family physician and former chair of the panel.
1: The task force, it's been the North Star on how do we make guidelines, and it's had such an influence on prevention and health in America. To just throw this out is just reckless.
0: Health officials plan to name new members to the panel in June. Ping Huang, NPR News.
2: The Department of Health and Human Services is urging families to reduce children's screen time. A new report is calling on parents, schools, and government agencies to work together, warning some patterns of screen use can pose harm to kids. The recommendation came from the Surgeon General's office, even though the position has remained vacant since the Biden administration. This is NPR News.
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4: It's 8:07. Coming up, we're going to be talking with Aaron Brown about a talk he's doing this Saturday in Duluth, having to do with Bob Dylan, and it's the history of the Hibbing area. It lines up with the book that will be forthcoming from Aaron about Victor Power and the influence of the town of Hibbing and the whole Iron Range and how it builds people and creates them, including probably Aaron Brown himself, right?
5: Oh, 100%. So got some news updates for you, Heidi.
4: Okay.
5: First off, we were asking our KAXA question of the week is your favorite thing to do on a playground or if you have favorite parks. Bob in Grand Rapids said the Pekegama Dam Park. Agreed. That's a beautiful park. And then I love this one. Katie Lick texted in McKinnon Park in Sioux Falls. It's such a beautiful park. I agree, Katie. We would go on the merry-go-round and put a stick on the ground and lay on our tummies on the merry-go-round and grab the stick. You would yell, grabbed it, dropped it. What? I don't understand that.
4: So if you grabbed it and then you kept going around, then dropped it, and then someone else would probably grab it, is my guess.
5: Oh, okay.
4: Is that right, Katie?
5: I was just trying to think of a merry-go-round yesterday when I was on Headwaters because, oh, man.
4: You couldn't think of the words?
5: No, I just couldn't think of what it was called. I was like, that spins and you run around and push it.
4: I know.
5: Very few parks have those nowadays.
4: Oh, are they bad for you?
5: Probably one kid got hurt. I mean, kids get hurt.
4: And you don't see a lot of teeter-totters.
5: Oh, Katie said you nailed it.
4: Thanks.
5: Nailed it. And then
4: simpatico, Katie.
5: We did get boots on the ground about the hacky sack issue.
4: Oh, all right.
5: I text my 14-year-old. Turns out we have a teen right on the line here that we can ask.
4: Yeah.
5: And I asked, are kids playing with hacky sacks at school? And he said, yes. I don't like it, but a lot of other people do for some reason.
4: Very cool. We'll ask Aaron Brown that, of course, too.
5: Obviously. We want to thank the Lake Country Journal for their support of programming, a local lifestyle magazine sharing stories about places to go, things to do, and people to know in Lake Country. 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

0: Meet Me in the Morning by the man, Bob Dylan. We are talking about Dylan this morning with our...
1: The man.
0: With the man. I was just thinking of the last time we... Not the last time. This was a while ago when we had a conversation with Aaron. And you popped up on the Zoom screen while we were on the air. And I was shocked by your mustache. Do you remember that?
2: I do, yes.
1: People are still...
2: That was when I went public with it. That was the early
0: debut.
2: Days.
0: Debut of the Caterpillar.
1: That is Aaron Brown. He is an Iron Range native and a columnist at the Minnesota Star Tribune, member of the editorial board as well. This Saturday, he's going to be at Duluth Dylan Fest at Zeitgeist from 1 to 3. He'll give a lecture called The Plowman, exploring the people, places, and stories that influenced a young Bob Dylan. What's The Plowman?
2: It's a reference to a painting that hangs in Hibbing High School, and you'll have to come to the lecture to hear why.
0: Oh. Isn't Plowman also P-L-O-U-G-H-M-A-N?
2: That's, there's a spelling variant. Like many, in many Middle and Old English phrases, there are various ways to spell them. Spelling wasn't standardized until quite recently, you know.
1: We do sure, know, Aaron.
0: Do know that.
1: You know, this is reminding me of the old days of Dylan days that you were so were part of the organizing of that. And one year, I don't think you were on this tour, but I took my mom on that bus tour. And you can can imagine her. She had a crush on. There was a guy on that bus that was a drummer with Bob in a high school band or something.
2: Oh yeah,
1: she was chatting him up. Yeah. I'm telling you. Mm-hmm, but mm-hmm. One of the things they did, we went to the Hibbing High School. And they actually made us go into the men's bathroom and basically say, this is where Bob
0: went to the bathroom.
2: They used to do that. That was now they remodeled. And unfortunately, the Dylan urinals are gone. But
0: is there like a sign by a urinal being like Bob Dylan peed here?
2: Well, they, probably all of them. I mean, I don't know. Yeah, you know. I don't know.
0: That is a very strange thing.
1: It was so funny. There was so much on that bus that was so funny. Like, we actually went over railroad tracks, and someone on the bus had a story about blood on the tracks. It happened here, and the blah, blah, you know, and it was just wow.
2: Right.
1: This is amazing.
2: Yeah, it was we prided ourselves on the grunge underground tourism of Dylan days. It was, populist.
1: I don't know if it was legal, but there was drinking on the bus.
2: Yeah, a Mick Golden Light. Mm-hmm. I don't know if you remember.
0: Is that Dylan's drink?
2: The bus driver, every stop, no, I don't think so. Every stop, they would open the cooler, and the driver would distribute Mick Golden Light to whoever wanted one. Yeah.
1: And that is the epic trip where I met an older lady who was lovely, and she and I were at the Greyhound Bus Museum. For this, it was still the Dylan thing. And she had been regaling us on the bus because she worked for Bob's uncle at his furniture store. And so Bob would come in after school. And so she was telling us all about it. And then that was the fateful day where I said, I have a picture of myself with her where I said to her, what do you think of Bob's music? And she grabbed the microphone from my hand, put it right smack dab as you do. It was good microphone skills. And she said, between you and me, I don't care for it. Right in front of those mannequins at the Greyhound Bus Museum.
2: That's right. And that's what launched Between You and Me, which is the first show we worked on together.
1: Yes,
2: so,
1: exactly. Yeah.
2: That's great.
0: It all ties back to Dylan.
2: It does.
0: Turns out.
1: And me and Aaron, obviously.
0: Okay, so Aaron, what can you tell us about your talk? Because this...
2: Yeah, no, I'm not being... I'm trying not to be too cute. The Plowman refers to this painting. I'm going to tell you a little bit.
0: Okay.
2: It refers to this painting that you'll find on the first, when you go up the stairs of those ornate grand staircase, when you come into the Hibbing High School and you turn left where the office used to be, you'll see just a little short ways, a very drab, unremarkable painting of a Middle English man with some horses. And he's coming home, and it has the line from the Thomas Gray poem, "The plowman homeward trods his weary way," which is from this poem, elegy in a country church or something like that. And so it's like this, you know, in the time the school was built in the 1920s, it was, you know, one of those poems that every kid would have read. you know, in English class. And so here's a painting. Actually, it's a print, and I have on the backstory. I'll save that. But it's this kind of poem about not seeking fame, not seeking riches, but being happy in your work. And it's better to be close to the ground, humble, and it's it contrasts with a line that you might remember from one of Dylan's songs, "All Along the Watchtower," made more famous by Jimi Hendrix, which was "Plowmen dig my earth," and so I make the, you know, I don't know that necessarily influenced Dylan, but I would contrast the two as kind of an example of the relationship between Dylan, the famous guy we've all heard of, and you know, whose music we play, and Bob Zimmerman, the kid in Hibbing, who would have, you know, in addition to using those urinals, would have walked by this painting every single day and seen this sad man trotting every day homeward after a hard day in the field. And it kind of reminded me of the relationship Dylan had with his hometown. And it's not a one-to-one. It's not like Dylan goes around talking about, yeah, back when I was in Hibbing, we used to do this. You know, he doesn't talk like that. But
0: about anything, really.
2: Yeah, like, and that's true. He doesn't talk about his family. He doesn't talk about anything. You know, he might occasionally, randomly on Twitter or on the internet, make a big deal about some random thing that you would never expect him to make a big deal. He might do an ad for something you would never expect him to do an ad for. He might make whiskey, which is something he's done in recent years. So it's inexplicable, but if you pay attention, which is the kind of guy Dylan is, if you pay attention to his work, and he's always weaving things in there, you see all these influences from the range, from northern Minnesota. And so that's really what my lecture's about, is talking about all of these little connections, and then the way that the world that existed just before we were born, and for all of us, you know, if you take the 10 years before you were born in your family, what was your mom and dad or family doing before you were born? What was their life like? What was their world like? And even though we were born at some fixed point after all that stuff, everything that happened during that time ended up having a lot of influence on the way your parents raised you, on the things that happened in your life, family traditions, and then what's going on in your community where you grew up. So that's what it's about, and I'm going to make a few connections. It's the great melding of all my Dylan work I've done over the years, and then my more recent historical research into Iron Range history and Hibbing and the world of early 1900s Hibbing, where Bob Dylan's mother grew up. And so she grew up in that world that I've been researching. His father grew up in Duluth during the same period. And then they, you know, met in Duluth and moved up to Hibbing, back to Hibbing when Dylan was six with his brother. And so that's what it's about. Just kind of that world right before, the world that gave us Bob Dylan.
0: Very cool. The world's colliding for you.
2: Yeah, it's great. Yeah, mm-hmm. Yeah, it's great. I like to give a lecture. You know, I'm not teaching these days. And so when you know, I love teaching, but I had been teaching the same classes for 20 years. And so, you know, a little break from that wasn't terrible, but I do miss the classroom. I do miss telling stories and having very active tangents as any talk I give here with you folks would show. I do enjoy a tangent.
0: Hey, Aaron. If people wanted to, so Dylan Days doesn't happen in Hibbing anymore, is there still tours available for people who are interested?
2: Absolutely. And in fact, they did a Dylan tour last weekend. It's a week-long thing. So every year, Dylan Fest does a road tour. They come up to Hibbing. This year, they did some cool stuff. Bill Pagel had the Dylan Boyhood Home open for tours. You could actually see Dylan's bedroom and the window he looked out and the world that he lived in there. And actually, Bill has been doing amazing stuff. He's been remodeling the home to be as close to the way it was when Dylan's family, when the Zimmermans lived there. So he painted the outside. That's one thing everyone's noticed. He painted it the color it was in the 50s. And then inside, he's been bringing in period accurate furniture. He's been using family photographs to recreate and replicate things that were in the home. So you get a real experience of you know, the Bob Dylan boyhood home. So they do that. Bill does do tours. If you ever drive by the Dylan house, which is on 7th Avenue, Bob Dylan Way now, and 25th Street, at that intersection, the white square home, the stucco home, sometimes there is a yard sign in the yard that says tours, and it has a phone number on it, and it's Bill's phone number. It's not up there all the time, but when he's giving tours, if you see that sign, you can call him, and he'll hook you up.
1: Does he have a personal connection? Did he go to...
2: Bill?
1: Bob? Yeah.
2: No. Bill is... this is what's interesting about Bill. He is the world's most preeminent Dylan tour tracker. I'm going to say that, and I'm going to, because I don't...
0: What do these words mean, Aaron?
2: Okay.
1: A tour tracker, you say?
2: Bill has a website that tracks every show Dylan is doing.
1: Oh.
2: Has reviews and set lists and deep analysis, like the drummer appeared to be slow on his left side tonight.
1: Ooh.
2: Kind of stuff. I don't know that that's actually what they say, but like deep analysis, like the drummer had a cold. Okay. You know, the bass player appeared distracted by a personal matter, that kind of stuff. And Bill has been running this website for,
0: since September 16th, 1995. I just found it.
2: Yeah. There you go.
0: Wow.
2: And so every single day, now he's not on the tour, he goes to a lot of shows, but he has sources who are on, yeah, he has people, and that's the website. So Bill is also the largest private collector of Dylan memorabilia. And there is another house in Hibbing, and I'm not going to say where it is, but there is another house in Hibbing that Bill owns that is
0: filled with memorabilia.
2: Every room is full of file cabinets.
0: Wow.
2: I've been in the room. I've been in the house.
1: Oh.
2: And it is everything. You won't believe it. It's just from his earliest days to present day, every show cataloged by show, by era, by poster, by album. Just unbelievable. It's the largest private collection.
1: What's the address of that place?
2: I am not going to say the address of the place. I've already said too much.
1: I know.
2: By saying that it's in Hibbing.
1: Well,
2: but it's not. Yeah, it's. So Bill is this great collector, great storyteller of Dylan.
0: Obvious
2: fan. And he owns the boyhood home in Duluth, where Dylan came and lived until he was six, and he owns the boyhood home in Hibbing.
1: Mm.
2: So Bill is the preeminent collector. Anyway, so connecting with Bill is a great way to get to see some Hibbing history, or some Dylan history in Hibbing. And then Joe and Mary Keys, if you contact the school, Hibbing High School, and ask about tours, they will ultimately connect you with Joe and Mary Keys, who friends of mine and also big history people in Hibbing. And they give a beautiful, well, lovely tour of the high school and all of its interesting aspects, but also the Dylan. If you're a Dylan fan, they will weave in the Dylan stories. And Joe and Mary were involved in Dylan Days as well with me and Linda and Bob Hocking and others. So
1: Aaron, this is a belated thank you. You introduced me to B.J. Ralston.
2: Yeah.
1: Bob Dylan's English teacher. And I got
2: to go,
1: I was thinking of it because I got to go in the basement in B.J. Ralston's house in his basement and his filing cabinet and very loud boiler that I was trying to record. And his, you know, it and then they had a little bedroom. His wife showed me their little bedroom that was memorabilia of Dylan for guests to stay in.
2: B.J. Ralston and Leona, they were great.
1: Oh, my
2: gosh. And B.J. was a true poet, a poet's soul.
1: Yeah.
2: And he taught English for Hibbing High School when Bob Dylan was there, when Robert Zimmerman was there, as BJ called him Robert always.
1: Mm-hmm.
2: And when Robert was there, and then shortly after Zimmerman left, BJ became a English teacher at the community college, the junior college, which was in the same building at the time. So he didn't change buildings, but he taught high school and junior college students for decades, many decades. And he was very proud of all of his students, but he, you know, had a soft spot for Robert, who sat in the front row of his class, even though he didn't have to. And even though he wasn't, you know, known as a particularly great student elsewhere, he was a good student in Mr. Olson's class. And BJ felt that he was a special kid in regard to literature and encouraged him. And it was just great that a few years before BJ passed away, there was a funeral in town for one of Dylan's family's relatives. And it was the last time that we all knew Bob was in town. Now, he's probably been back since, but the last time we all knew he was in town was for this funeral. And outside the church, he got a few moments with Mr. Rolfson, and BJ was very protective of that conversation, but he did say that, Robert said that he had taught him a lot and that he appreciated his class. So I'm glad that he had that moment.
1: I just remember sitting at their table. I had coffee and treats that Leona had made. And, you know, there's something about this conversation that we're having. Like, we're laughing. There's some funny things. Like, when we got to go to the classroom, we followed. He had a motorized, I don't think it was a wheelchair.
2: A scooter.
1: We did a slow parade behind him in the car to the high school. Little did we know we were supposed to check in, so we got in trouble. He just took us in the back way up to the classroom. School was going on, you know?
2: Okay.
1: And he showed us the room and everything, and then all of a sudden people showed up, and then they realized it was him, and it was okay. But there is a reverence that is not, you know, this is not, it was not a joke. It was not to, like, get attention that BJ was interested in Dylan. You know, he was playing music on his cassette recorder for me of Dylan's and pointing out lyrics that lined up with, he had a piece of paper that was his English paper, and he was pointing out how it was similar and all this stuff. But it wasn't like to be a guy that's like, hey, look at me. And even with you, Aaron, as we talk about this, it's a bigger meaning about Dylan and why we celebrate Dylan. Would you say that?
2: Oh, absolutely. Yeah. So BJ Rolfson wouldn't give interviews for many years. Everyone wanted him to talk, and through the 80s and 90s, he wouldn't talk to anybody about it. He felt that he was protecting his former students' privacy. In the more recent years, towards the 2000s, as he got a little older, he kind of cracked, and then I'd say the crack was pretty well open, and he was speaking quite freely by the end. But he didn't want to be famous or anything, and he didn't want to highlight Dylan above his other students. He said, I'm proud of all my students, and I've had a lot of students go on to be very successful. And so he wasn't trying to draw attention to himself. He even wrote a memoir, and he barely, you know, he only briefly talked about the fact that he was Bob Dylan's English teacher, you know. And so it's like, it was only one thing in his life that was interesting, one of many. But I think what the Dylan story through BJ and through the Hibbing High School, which is this gorgeous building, of course, we've talked about it before, but, you know, it's the story of this place and this weird stuff that happened in history here over the last century, and just kind of an explosion of economic activity, immigration, human cultural sufferings and delights alike, you know, and Dylan kind of came out of that stew. He was like a piece of stew meat that bopped out of this stew and went on to be very famous. But it's more that he represents something about this region, something that this region doesn't even always fully understand. You know, he's not universally popular in Hibbing or Duluth or northern Minnesota. I'm writing a column that'll be out this weekend that's basically having to explain that, no, Dylan doesn't hate us, which is one, the most common thing, the most common Facebook comment. In fact, on Facebook later, under your sharing of this interview.
0: Your prediction that there will be.
2: My prediction is that somebody on the public post will say, why do you even do this? He hates us, you know. Sorry, I'm projecting.
0: No, but you're right. I don't want to be dismissive.
2: They're probably more articulate than that.
0: Aaron, that's why I brought up, though, the fact that he doesn't talk about anything. Like, that's why I said that earlier, that
2: he ghosted the Nobel Committee.
0: Yes.
2: Like, if you call me and say I want a Nobel Prize, I'm like, I'm moving to Sweden now. You know, I'm going to do your laundry. Do you want eggs? I'll cook you eggs. but not Dylan. That's not how he operates. So he's not, it's not because he's Dylan and he's famous and that's why we have to, like, in a devotional, iconic, you know, he is our idol because he is this famous person. It's more that the only reason he's famous and the only reason he's so interesting is this unique set of experiences and influences he had over this period. And Dylan's talked about this. He sees himself, as many artists do, as a channel, not really as the originator, but stuff passes through him. And that's what's interesting. And that stuff is around here. It's here in northern Minnesota. And I always found that really interesting. Some people don't. But this is not for them. You know,
0: else. Not everything is for everyone. Okay.
2: That's right. I wish the world could understand this.
0: This is Aaron Brown. He is going to be at Duluth Dylan Fest at Zeitgeist this Saturday from 1 to 3. Can anyone go? Is it open to the public?
2: It's free. Anybody can go. I hope they do.
0: Okay.
1: Aaron, before we go, our question of the week was about playgrounds and your favorite thing to do on a playground. We're guessing hacky sack for you?
2: Yeah, hacky sack. I couldn't hacky a single sack.
0: You used it the same way I did, Aaron. There's a hacky sack shortage.
1: The reason we bring up, I don't know if you heard the news today, but there's a shortage of hacky sack. National
2: Is
1: Public
2: there?
1: Radio was reporting on
2: oh,
1: it this morning.
2: Oh, no.
1: Yeah.
2: Real.
1: Yeah.
2: Poor Matthew McConaughey. Yeah.
0: Oh, he's got a stockpile, you know.
2: He's got a stockpile.
1: And Woody. Yeah.
0: Probably we're in a shortage, because of Woody and Matt.
1: Yeah. But yeah, you remember a favorite equipment or game or a place that when you were growing up?
2: So I always tell this story. Do we have time? Do you have a minute?
1: Yeah.
2: Okay. Fifth grade. There was these woods behind the playground, because, of course, you can't just play with the play equipment. You got to play in the woods behind the play equipment. And they weren't supposed to go back there. And I and some friends wanted to go back there. And, of course, because I am me, not a normal person, I decided to open a negotiation with the principal, a compact, a negotiated settlement. And I drew up a contract, and we agreed to a set of rules that we would abide to in the woods if we were to be allowed in the woods. And we created a constitution. It was in a plastic baggie that we buried in a specific spot in the woods. And that was where our central government was located. And we were having a lot of fun, fifth graders. But then the sixth graders came out.
1: Oh, no. Mm-hmm.
2: And so they started, like, messing up our stuff, doing stuff that wasn't supposed to happen according to the Constitution. And so things were escalating. They started hitting us with sticks. And then so we decided it was a crucial crossroads in the life of our republic. We had to decide whether to arm, and we did. And I'll just say that this whole thing ends with everybody standing on the shame wall in the playground and stockpiles of sharpened sticks being dumped on the ground in front of us like rebel weapons in a coup, in a junta, you know. And
0: did the principal then say, I'm so disappointed in you, Aaron?
2: Yeah. Not well, he didn't say it to me, but believe me, I felt it. I felt it personally. Yeah.
0: Topic for another day. I really would like to know what your classmates thought of you.
2: You'd have to ask them.
0: Writing
2: I don't
0: up
2: know.
0: A constitution.
2: We were friends. They were very accepting of what I was.
1: I love it. I hear you. Did they? Do you think that constitution in the plastic bag is still buried there?
2: I don't think so, because at one point it was confiscated along with the weapons.
1: Oh, I see.
2: And I don't believe it ever made it back to my house, and I was the only one who likely would have preserved such a document.
1: Sure.
2: So, I don't think it's still with us.
1: That's Aaron Brown. You can find more information at minnesotabrown.com. Thanks.
0: Thanks, Aaron.
2: Thanks. Catch you later.
1: It's the morning show on KEXE. We've been talking Dylan and local history. And coming up, we've got local news. We talked the past. We'll talk the present. And at 9 o'clock, DJ Dang brings us Headwaters.
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3: For KAXE News, I'm Larissa Donovan with the Up North Report. A report of a disturbance triggered a large police presence Tuesday in Breezy Point, but authorities say they found no evidence of a crime. Megan Buffington has more.
4: Law enforcement responded to a reported stabbing Tuesday afternoon. According to police radio traffic, a caller told authorities that he saw a man chase another man with a large knife. Officers from multiple area agencies converged near the Breezy Point Hockey Center. The Crow Wing County drone team and two canines from the sheriff's office assisted in the response, and officers went door to door in the neighborhood. The Breezy Point Police Department said Tuesday evening that it had found no evidence of a crime and has no reason to believe there is a danger to the public. Officers would not confirm that the initial report was of a stabbing, instead saying it responded to a, quote, disturbance/suspicious activity. Here's Sergeant Joseph Garcia.
5: When we get a call, we have to respond accordingly and essentially until we can vet out the information and look into it, and then we adjust the resources as necessary.
4: Police are still investigating the incident and ask that anyone with information contact the Breezy Point Police Department. Megan Buffington, KAXE News.
3: The Cass County Board declined to require a deputy running for sheriff to take a leave of absence at the request of the county attorney. Chelsea Perkins attended the meeting.
6: County Attorney Ben Lindstrom presented Tuesday in a packed May Township Hall in rural Motley. He argues Deputy Aaron Ammerman violated policy by failing to notify the board he was running for county office. Ammerman announced his plans to run last week. Sheriff Brian Welk also announced last week he would run for a second term. Lindstrom also cites, quote, unbecoming conduct because of critical comments Ammerman allegedly made about the sheriff while on the job. Commissioner Neil Galswick says he is concerned about the board intervening in the election.
7: Forcing a candidate, an individual who is a candidate who is running against an incumbent sheriff, who everyone knows has a good relationship with this board, the optics of that aren't very good.
6: Galswick made a motion to decline to act. It was approved unanimously. Ammerman was at the meeting with dozens who showed up in support. He called the board's action justice.
8: We have so many things going on in this county that the county attorney can be doing, not just following county policy and trying to dive in that and tamper with an election because he's friends with the sheriff.
6: In an earlier interview, Ammerman said he believed the action was linked to a misconduct complaint Ammerman filed against Welk. Lindstrom says he brought the request because of his role in managing risk for the county. Asked after the meeting to respond to the political motivation claim, Lindstrom said,
9: I guess I'm not involved in any complaint he's made against Sheriff Welk. I mean, certainly running against him is kind of a complaint.
6: Welk did not attend Tuesday's meeting. In an emailed statement, he says the actions of Lindstrom were taken independently and without his knowledge. He says, quote, the complaint filed against me is without merit and appears politically motivated, as the individual involved is now a candidate for sheriff. More on this story at KAXE.org. Chelsea Perkins, KAXE News.
3: The Flanders Fire in Crow Wing County is nearing 100% containment as of Wednesday as the Minnesota Incident Management Team prepares to transfer command of the fire back to local authorities. The fire, which began Saturday, has burned more than 1,600 acres. Areas of lingering smoke may still be present inside the fire perimeter as crews continue mopping up hot spots and assessing hazard trees. Crow Wing County Health and Emergency Management officials will be visiting homeowners inside the former evacuation zone to identify needs and assess impact. All closures and evacuations associated with this fire have been lifted. Pequot Lakes Patriotics are once again state champions. The robotics team won the state robotics tournament last weekend alongside Alliance members Sartell and Ricori. The final came down to a tiebreaker match, with Warroad, St. Michael Albertville, and Irondale finishing as the runners-up. That's it for the Up North Report. 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
1: 8:42, you're tuned in to People Powered KAXC. It is Thursday morning. I'm Heidi Holton with Kari Hedlund. And Malachi Coons joins us in the studio.
0: Unexpectedly, we've been talking about hacky sacking.
2: Hacking.
0: Oh.
11: We just learned about the correct verbiage.
1: Sure.
0: Today.
1: We're not talking computer hacking.
11: No. This is to go and use a hacky sack. I just learned from Walter in the Twin Cities, who called in to share some stories about hacking.
0: Love it.
11: With a sack.
0: What did Walter have to say?
11: Well, first off, his origin story goes all the way back to 1988 when, as a freshman at university and college, he saw some upperclassmen.
0: In Colorado, you said.
11: In Colorado.
0: Because that's important to the story.
11: Yeah, and it is kind of fitting. It makes sense.
1: And fall.
11: The fall. That was also important, too, because I accidentally wrote the wrong season.
1: See? He's getting crossed.
11: Yeah, and the note I handed to Heidi, it says summer, cross out, fall. So set the scene. Leaves are changing, slowly falling. And upperclassmen are, you know, with their foot hitting this little thing over a badminton net is what Walter told me, which I've never played in this style, but it sounds like a good time. And so this is his first time.
0: Sounds more difficult.
11: And I believe it must have sparked Walter to become a fan because he also shared that you say, like, let's go hack or would you like to hack? That's the verbiage you use. You don't say let's go hacky sacking or
0: let's go hack a sack.
11: Yeah, let's go.
1: that might work.
11: That might work too.
1: Yeah.
11: So anyways, that's from Walter. In the Twin Cities and has an up north cabin in McGregor. So
0: does he still hack?
11: I didn't actually ask that. I assume so.
1: Yeah.
0: I mean, I feel like Walter's a diehard.
11: You know who's a diehard? Kai.
0: Kai Stenland.
11: If Kai's listening.
0: Sweet.
11: Because the last time I was in a big group hack, it was at a little music concert out in the woods and he pulled out a hacky sack and a group formed and started
0: that
11: playing. And
0: then absolutely
11: other
0: hacks.
11: People start joining. And actually some kids were like, what's going on? And they came over and started joining too. So,
1: saying Walter's from Colorado just made me think of a trip with my best friend to Glacier National Park. It was not only people hacking there in front of the big lodge, but it was the first time I saw a didgeridoo being played.
0: Where? In Montana?
1: Glacier National
0: Park.
1: And the
0: first time I saw a didgeridoo was in Idaho.
11: Really? I was in France.
1: I mean, it's like, what is that?
0: France is a lot cooler.
1: Boy, the guy with dreadlocks really wanted to explain it.
11: We did all realize that the first time we ever experienced a didgeridoo, for all three of us, right? It was a white guy on the street with dreads.
0: Mine was in a coffee shop slash bookstore thing.
1: Sure.
11: So the first time you ever saw a didgeridoo, was it a white guy with dreads?
1: Yeah.
11: I'd like to know.
1: Oh,
11: because,
1: no, I'm sorry. Nothing. Yeah.
11: Thank you for your...
0: confirming.
1: Remember Dog Yop? Oh, no. That was a sitar. I'm sorry. I'm getting sitar mixed up with
11: totally
1: didgeridoo.
11: Different. Oh, the range they
1: what
11: have.
1: What is wrong with me?
0: I do remember Dog Yop.
11: But were they both played by white guys with dreads?
1: Yeah.
11: So that was the unifying thing.
0: I don't know that they had dreads. It was just really long hair that was maybe a little...
11: Yeah.
1: It was messy.
0: Unkempt.
1: Maybe counts. Maybe, you know, not intentional dreadlocks.
0: On the way.
11: Yeah. You know, when they started hacking, they probably never expected that the internet hacking would steal their thunder.
1: No.
11: Like what could
0: have? Absolutely not.
11: It could have been the biggest sport in America right now if computers hadn't been built.
1: Little free advice to the community of Hackensack that hosts the Back to Hack Days.
0: Come on.
11: There should be a championship. Can you even compete in
0: there
11: hacking?
0: Should be a gathering of hackers.
11: A gathering of
0: hacks.
11: Yeah, yeah.
0: No, that doesn't work
1: those
0: either.
1: Those
0: who hack the sack.
1: The hack community.
0: Does that sound hip?
1: I don't know. I can't answer that question, but we would love to hear from you. 218-326-1234. It's so fun to take calls here, isn't it, Malachi?
11: It is, yeah. Yeah, it's fun, though. It keeps you limber.
0: Yeah.
11: So, all right. See you guys later.
1: Thanks, man. Hack? Keeps them limber or
0: I guess,
1: phone
0: yeah.
1: calls. I don't
0: both.
1: Know what that is. Okay.
0: He does stretching before he answers, so
1: he's a tall man.
0: This is the Thursday morning show, getting a little unhinged here. It feels like the end of a pledge drive right now. But that's okay. It's Thursday. We're getting towards the end of the week and it's gonna be a beautiful day today. I hope you've had a chance to go outside and smell that air and put your eyes to the sun, get some vitamin D.
1: Yeah.
0: It's going to be sunny, though. Highs in the mid to upper 60s today. A little breezy, continuing our spring pattern. From the south, 5 to 15 miles per hour, gusting up to 20 miles per hour.
1: Hey, we're going to sample this album now.
0: Yes. Okay, so Rostam is a former member of Vampire Weekend. There was a great Morning Edition conversation with him earlier this week. And out with a new album, American Dreams. I haven't had a chance to listen to it yet. What are we going to...
1: We're going to listen to Back of a Truck.

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0: This week's pick from 76 is Dolly Parton's 17th album, All I Can Do. It was Dolly's last album with Porter Wagoner's involvement, a creative relationship that continues to go down as one of country music's most influential partnerships. Following her 1975 album, Dolly the Seeker, which was a sad album with big orchestral arrangements, All I Can Do sounds like Dolly is having fun with music again. This record has a lighter spirit with a lot less schmaltz. The lead and title track, All I Can Do, stands out as the single from the album. A pop song with strong gospel roots, the background vocals and hand claps nearly require you to join in. Shattered Image is a spirited number giving folks the business about putting your nose where it doesn't belong. The song taps into a reoccurring theme in Dolly's career of people judging and misunderstanding others. All I Can Do sees Dolly at a pivotal moment in her life and career, moving away from her partnership with Wagoner while embracing a freer, more confident musical identity still in place today.
1: Dolly.
0: It's our pick from 76 for this week. We're doing this all year long as we celebrate KAXE's 50 years. We've had a couple personal messages from our friends at National Public Radio this morning. Mm-hmm. Been fun to hear. Giving KAXE a shout out. A needs to work on KAXE a little bit.
1: It's a hard one.
0: It is a hard one. It doesn't flow.
1: Yeah.
0: Off the tongue.
1: Yeah. You just got to do it over and over again. We've been discussing for quite some time now, Hacky Sack, and on the Thursday morning show, and our photographer, Lori Schall, has texted in. She says, who will bring their hacky sack to kick it with KXE?
0: Obviously, we need a hacky sack circle.
1: Yeah, she said she'd bring hers, but they're unfortunately in the cities right now.
0: And you're probably not going to find one, Lori, because there's a shortage.
1: Mm-hmm. And she says she poorly hacks, but she tries really hard.
0: I mean, I feel like Lori can do anything she tries.
1: And of two.
0: Unicycling?
1: Yeah.
0: I mean, photography?
1: Right. There you go.
0: I'm sure there's lots more. Just kidding, Lori. I know there's lots more.
1: Oh, God.
0: But yes, Kick It with KAXE is next week on Thursday, the 28th. It's our annual, we do this like sneaky thing where we have an annual meeting. But that's fun. You get to meet all the staff. Kind of hear brief updates of what everyone's up to. The board takes care of a few items that they need to do. We're going to be giving away awards to our volunteers, on-air and off-air volunteers, and just community members in general. And then we get incredible music from Rangers, which is this collective. I'm really excited. I'm talking with Keith Sokola this afternoon. It's this collective with Keith, Rich Madsen, Jermaine Gimberling, Tim Saxhog was part of it. There's lots of others, Paul Metza, lots of others who have been in this collective, and I'm so excited to hear about how it happened. They put out a whole album out on KBFT radio. They did a record label for this. I just think it's a really cool thing all around. They did a tour a few months ago around the range and in our area, and I was out of town, so I missed the tour. So I'm so excited that they're going to be on the patio of Rapids Brewing. And then the Cactus Blossoms, who are always a great show. So that's next Thursday, free, open to everyone. We'd love to see you there. Bring your hacky sack.
1: Yeah. We just heard from a friend who said her husband had a bunch of hackies, which I reformed her, just hacks,
0: yeah,
1: not hackies.
0: Well, no, hack is the verb.
1: Oh, so hackies would be okay? What if you have multiple hacks?
0: Walter.
1: Hacky sacks.
0: Walter, Colleen Walter.
1: but she her husband has some sitting around. Nicole says, Mike, this is not a surprise either that
0: no,
1: Mike.
0: No, this does not surprise me at all.
1: she's going to look for them and maybe put them on eBay. This is the time.
0: Dude. Capitalize on that nostalgia.
1: and then Lori says, Nicole says we called them hackies, you know, but, you know, that's back in the 90s, though, Nicole. It is hot again. We just heard from Lori who says, you know, you were talking about her talents.
0: Yes.
1: She said, no, that's it, Kari. That's the end of my challenge.
0: Unicycling, photography, and hacky sack.
1: Yeah.
0: It's a pretty good list.
1: It is.
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1: 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Let's see. We've got a lot going on throughout our region. You can check out the events up north. on our website and find out some of the things happening over this Memorial Day. And we do want to let you know it's going to be a beautiful day. Highs in the mid to upper 60s, breezy south winds 5 to 15, gusting up to 20. Tonight, partly cloudy, lows 38 to 46. Clouds increasing tomorrow because we're hoping for some showers tomorrow night. It's in the forecast. I saw anywhere from 70 to 90% chance of those showers across the region. Temperatures in the low to mid 40s, but I'll believe it when I see it. They said 100% the other day.
0: Yeah, and not sprinkles, mist.
1: Yeah.
0: Yes. But we did get some decent rain.
1: Did we?
0: One night I was up in our room and I heard it.
1: Yeah, I heard. Like, yeah, it was, and it was for a while. It wasn't, yeah. I wouldn't have called it showers though. But more than sprinkles.
0: Showers.
1: Somewhere in between, yes. But a chance of showers again on Saturday with mostly cloudy skies, temperatures in the low to mid 60s and overnight lows in the mid 40s.
0: Speaking of plants, there's a plant sale today.
1: Mm-hmm.
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0: Coming up at 1 o'clock today, John Henningsgaard is your host for On the River. 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
1: Yeah.
0: I was busy. Okay, it's time for Headwaters.
1: They're important, though.
0: Yes, they are very important. Okay, but Dan Gannon is ready to take you on a great musical journey here for Headwaters on KAXE.

0: Well, don't even mention it.
1: Born Under Punches there by Kenny Dope, also known as Kenny Dope Gonzalez, part of the Masters of Work house DJ crew. Kenny Dope featuring Rasheen Murphy, the Irish singer, on vocals there. It's a compilation called Naive Melodies of primarily acts and artists from the African diaspora covering Talking Heads songs. And of course, that was Born Under Punches, The Heat Goes On. That's a cool version. I like that. Before that, a new old record from Taj Mahal. It was recorded in 2010, I believe, and only just released. Taj Mahal and the Phantom Blues Band with Life of Love. Last week's album of the week, Brother Wallace with the song Hope of Fools. And we started the set off with Marvin Gaye, What's Happening, Brother? On this day in 1971, Marvin Gaye released perhaps one of the greatest records ever released in music history, What's Going On, a concept album with 9 songs telling the story from the point of view of a Vietnam veteran returning to the country he'd be fighting for and seeing suffering and injustice. And we heard Brother, What's Happening, Brother, there by Marvin Gaye off that iconic record, What's Going On. I am DJ Dang. 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Got lots and lots of good music coming your way. New music from Kevin Morby. Our album of the week, Joby Ritchie, will be coming up at 9:30. And what else we got? Ooh, 1976 album of the week. We're going to hear from Joanna Shaw Taylor, GA20, and so on. Right now, we are going to hear an artist that is brand new to me. Marika Che is the name of the artist. She's formerly of a group called Tangerine, and we are going to hear the song Please, Can I Fail?

That was Minnesota's own The Cactus Blossoms off of their You're Dreaming record. We heard Mississippi that was featured in the, if Andrew was here, he'd help me, but the Twin Peaks sort of second running of that show had a different name. It wasn't Twin Peaks Revisited, but anyways, that song was featured on the soundtrack. David Lynch was a fan of the Cactus Blossoms. And in a second, I'm going to tell you something really cool about the Cactus Blossoms. But before that, we heard a group called Rangers, which is a bit of a mini all-star group featuring Keith Cicola and Rich Mattson, Jermaine Gemberling, Tim Saxhog from Trampled by Turtles. And they put out a record that was released by the Boys Fort Tribe called Ranger. We heard the song Without a Crown. And coming up on Thursday, 1 week from today, May 28th, you will be able to catch both those bands, the Cactus Blossoms and Rangers, for free. It'll be our Kick It with KAXE event Thursday, May 28th. It's our annual meeting, volunteer appreciation awards, and concert again with the Cactus Blossoms and Rangers. So there'll be updates from staff, volunteer awards, and music on the patio outside at Rapids Brewing in Grand Rapids. You can start rolling in at about 5 p.m., and this event is free and open to all. Bring a friend. I'll be there. And if you are curious about becoming an on-air DJ, you can come introduce yourself to me and say hi, and we can talk about how to get you started on that process. But it should be a great evening of music and radio station wonderfulness. So hope to see you there. Before Rangers, we heard La La La La with Even Mountains Erode, and Marika Che started that set off with Please Can I Fail. I'm DJ Dang. This is Headwaters, your source for the coolest sounds from all of the little teeny tiny towns right here on People Powered Radio, KAXE, KBXE. 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Coming up in about 14 minutes will be our daily slice of green cheese, but right now it is time for our KAXE album of the week. It's called Face the Feeling by Joby Riccio, who's originally from Colorado and now is basing her career and her life down in Nashville. This is her second album, and she's striving to kind of reflect the personal growth that she's undergone as she is fully going from a young adult into a grown person. And the songs range from mellow and sweet folk songs and also kind of adding a little bit rougher indie rock edge, all the while keeping the storytelling of the Americana music genre at the core. And we're going to hear one of those more rock and roll songs. This was released as a single over the winter. It's a really good one. It's called Wildfire Season. This is from our album of the week. You can let us know what you think of it. Text us at 218-326-1234. Joby Riccio, Wildfire Season.

then. I told them all the same thing. I didn't have to lie. I said I couldn't give you up no matter how hard I try. Dark days.

Off of the record, I Believe in You, My Honeydew, we heard Honeydew, No Light by Josh Ritter. Shouting out Bemidji there, Graham Murray. That's a cool tune. I like it. And a new single by Helado Tropical, which is two groups combining. It's Helado Negro and Reina Tropical. And they have a new single, Tocando, which means touching or maybe playing a musical instrument. I couldn't figure out from the rest of the lyrics what exactly they're referring to in Tocando, but that's Helado Tropical. I believe they have their a debut record coming out. Kevin Morby with Javelin off of the Little Wide Open record, and Joby Riccio, our KAXC Album of the Week, started that set off with Wildfire Season off of her Face the Feeling record. I'm DJ Dang. This is Headwaters right here on People Powered Radio, KAXC, KBXC, and it is time for a slice of green cheese or daily trivia question. Be the first to call in with the correct answer, and we'll send you a coupon for a treat at an area business. Thanks goes out to today's sponsors, Harmony Food Co-op in Bemidji and the Good Life Cafe in Park Rapids, for making the daily slice of green cheese possible. If you've won sometime in the last 30 days, please hold your calls and give someone else a chance. Here is today's question. It's a bit of an audio clue, and you'll know why in just a minute. But what is the stage name of Wally DeBecker, the artist who originally wrote Someone I Used to Know? If you know the answer, you want to make a guess, call 218-326-1234. The question again is, what is the stage name of Wally DeBecker, the artist who originally wrote Someone I Used to Know? And while we're waiting for your answer, while you call us at 218-326-1234, we will hear Dochi's version of Someone I Used to Know.

We have a winner for today's slice of green cheese. Jennifer from Park Rapids is going to Crow Wing County, Crow Wing Food Co-op in Brainerd. And Jennifer correctly answered the question, what is the stage name of Wally De Becker, the artist who originally wrote Someone I Used to Know? And it is Gautier. The dude was born in Belgium, raised in Australia, multi-instrumentalist, singer-songwriter. And his 2012 single, Someone I Used to Know, topped the charts in the U.S., the U.K., Australia, as well as 23 other national music charts. Wow. 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This week's host, I believe, is Christy Miller, will be behind the mic here answering or asking all of her trivia questions. That's from 7 to 9 on Saturday night in our After Dark program following green cheese on Saturday night. KAXE After Dark will be featuring our on-air volunteer, Sweet Melissa, and she'll be playing new metal, industrial, and grunge. Okay, we are going to get right back to the tunes here. This is a new one. I just heard Kari Hedlund play this yesterday, and I want to know more about this group. They're called Pigeon, and this song is called Miami.

Building Bridges and Mending Fences, that is Meals with her song Vultures. Before that, Pigeon, still haven't figured out where they're from. I think they're from the UK. Not 100% sure, but I want to know more. Want to know more for sure. Pigeon with the song Miami, and Dochi started that set off with her version of Someone I Used to Know, but she retitled it and reworded it and called it Anxiety. This is 91.7 KAXE Grand Rapids, 90.5 KBXE Bagley Bemidji, 89.9 Brainerd, and on your smart speaker celebrating 50 years of people-powered radio in northern Minnesota. 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And if you're a listener in the Brainerd area, our translator is down. The parts have been ordered, and we will be fully operational ASAP. Thanks so much for your patience, and you can listen.

0: to do as a kid on a playground? When you do you have a favorite playground, you can text your answer to 218-326-1234. United Way of 1000 Lakes will celebrate local changemakers at a community celebration Thursday, May 21st, beginning at 4 p.m. at Timberlake Lodge in Grand Rapids. Volunteer of the Year will be selected from four finalists, uwlakes.org. We are celebrating our 50th birthday all year long. April 23rd was the actual day in 1976, and part of our celebration is looking back at albums, notable albums that were released in 1976, and this week's pick is All I Can Do by Dolly Parton. And this whole set, we're going to kind of have a quick review of some of the records that we have picked for our 1976 album of the week. But first, we're going to have Kari Hedlund tell you a little more about this Dolly Parton record.
1: This week's pick from 76 is Dolly Parton's 17th album, All I Can Do. It was Dolly's last album with Porter Wagoner's involvement, a creative relationship that continues to go down as one of country music's most influential partnerships. Following her 1975 album, Dolly the Seeker, which was a sad album with big orchestral arrangements, All I Can Do sounds like Dolly is having fun with music again. This record has a lighter spirit with a lot less schmaltz. The lead-in title track, All I Can Do, stands out as the single from the album. A pop song with strong gospel roots, the background vocals and hand claps nearly require you to join in. Shattered Image is a spirited number giving folks the business about putting your nose where it doesn't belong. The song taps into a reoccurring theme in Dolly's career of people judging and misunderstanding others. All I Can Do sees Dolly at a pivotal moment in her life and career, moving away from her partnership with Wagoner while embracing a freer, more confident musical identity still in place today.

Winston Rodney, the man known as Burning Spear, one of the most legendary reggae artists to ever come out. And I've seen him live several times, and I've seen a lot of different reggae acts live, and I would say Burning Spear is top all time for me personally. Just the level of creativity in music. They do a lot of dubbed out versions, and yeah, it's incredible. That was part of our 1976 album of the week set, Burning Spear with People Get Ready. We heard the Modern Lovers, Jonathan Richman's band featuring Jerry Harrison, who went on to join the Talking Heads, and a fellow whose name I'm blanking on now, but he became the drummer for the Cars. We're all part of the Modern Lovers, foundational, very influential group. We heard Old World by the Modern Lovers. Before that, J.J. Cale, also very, very influential artist off his Troubadour record, Traveling Light. And, of course, Dolly Parton, the one and only off of her All I Can Do record. We heard Shattered Image. That is this week's KAXE 1976 Album of the Week. I'm DJ Dang, this is Headwaters, and we are on People Powered Radio, KAXE, KBXE. Hope you're having a great day. Thanks so much for listening. We're really glad you're here. 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There is a Veteran Family Resource Fair today, Thursday, May 21st, from 3 to 6 at the Minnesota Discovery Center in Chisholm, with over 35 veteran-related service providers, including a play area for kids and a benefits seminar at 4 p.m., as well as a presentation of the Minnesota National Guard in Vietnam at 6 p.m. An Elder Circle offers Bingo Size, a wellness class that combines the game of bingo with simple exercises from 10 to 11 a.m. on Wednesdays and Fridays, beginning May 20th at their Central Square Mall space. Coming up at 11 o'clock, we'll have the World Cafe. We'll go until 1 p.m. And then today's on-air volunteer right here in the Bemidji studios from 1 o'clock until 4 will be John Henningsgaard, bringing you a really great set. And then this evening, our very own Andrew DeZingle. We'll be doing it on the river from 7 o'clock until 10. So please check those out. Support our volunteers and staff alike. And check out all of the cool music we're bringing your way. We're going to hear from one of the originators of rock and roll. It's kind of always debated who thinks who is the sort of the artist that created rock and roll. And I think Elvis Presley's no longer even in the top 5 or top 10 of that list. You have many, many other artists before he broke it. Maybe he would say he popularized it, but an artist like Chuck Berry, Little Richard, Elizabeth Cotton even, obviously Odetta, or, well, Odetta is more folk. Who am I thinking of? The woman who originally wrote Ain't Nothing But a Hound Dog. I'm blanking on her name. Anyways, on this day in 1955, Chuck Berry recorded Maybelline at Universal Recording Studios in Chicago, and it was adapted in part, I didn't know this, from the Western swing fiddle tune Ida Red, and as I was just saying, it's said to be one of the first rock and roll songs. This is Chuck Berry with Maybelline.

Good Night Moonshine with the song Somebody's Child. Before that, one of my favorite blues tunes of 2026, Joanne Shaw Taylor, Hell or High Water. GA20 off their new record, Crying and Pleading. And then we heard one of the originators of rock and roll, Mr. Chuck Berry, with his song Maybelline, that was recorded on this day in 1955. And it peaked at number 5 in the U.S. charts. It's a huge tune. Big, big, big song. 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The League of Women Voters Bemidji area hosts a conversation with Minnesota Secretary of State Steve Simon today, Thursday, May 21st at 4:30 in the Bemidji City Council Chambers. Learn about the essential role of the individual in a democracy. All are welcome. We've got about 27, 28 minutes left in the show today. Coming up at 1 o'clock, your volunteer on the river host will be John Henningsgaard until 4 p.m. And tonight from 7 to 10, Andrew DeZingle will be bringing you great tunes all evening long. Thanks so much for your support. Thanks so much for helping us get to our 50th birthday. And we hope to see you a week from today, May 28th, over at Rapids Brewing. We'll be having our annual meeting, music with the Cactus Blossoms and Rangers, and celebrating our volunteers and passing out some awards to the community as well as to our volunteers. So the event begins at 5 for a social hour, and then we'll have the meetings and music following. Caroline Rose is an artist that I guess for myself, I cannot pinpoint where she's coming from. It seems like some of the songs are more folk oriented. Some are ripping like borderline punk rock songs. Some are indie pop with more of a studio synthesizer electronic feel. This is a brand new single from her, and I guess I would say it's more along the ripping rock and roll side of things. This is Caroline Rose with her song Yip Yip Yow.

Bringing that oddball freak folk sound. That's Jessica Hoop from the UK. This record was recorded while she was road tripping around the UK. We heard the song Big Storm off Jessica Hoop's new record, Long Wave Home. Before that, Geese with the song Husbands, and a brand new single from the always keeping you on your toes, Carolyn Rose, with the song Yip Yip Yow. I'm DJ Dang. This is Headwaters, your source for the coolest sounds from so many of the towns right here on People Powered Radio, KAXE, KBXE. 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Itasca County Master Gardeners Plant Sale is today, Thursday, May 21st, from 5 to 6 at the North Central Research and Outreach Center near Minnesota North College in Grand Rapids. 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Coming up at 11 will be the World Cafe until 1 p.m., and then your volunteer on the river host at 1 o'clock will be John Henningsgaard, bringing you awesome sounds until 4 p.m. And then tonight, our very own Andrew DeZingle will be sitting behind the board here at the KBXE studios from 7 until 10. Now that I'm thinking about it, it feels like I'm playing a lot of old sounds from back in the day, and I will not apologize for that. We're going to keep it going. This is the Shangri-Las, Remember, Walking in the Sand.

Remember, smile is so inviting. Remember, when you touch my cheek.

0: Closing the show out with the group Doug and their song Cold Frost. We just heard Valerie June with her version of Rollin' and Tumblin', Sun Little with Rabbit, and Dobby Touré with the song Duna, and started it off with Shangri-La's Remember. This is 91.7 KAXE Grand Rapids, 90.5 KBXE Bagley Bemidji, 89.9 Brainerd, and on your smart speaker. 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
1: The Bel Air Lip Balms played their first show almost a decade ago when they were so young that they got kicked out of the bar after their set for being underage. No one could have predicted back then that they'd eventually be the first Australian act ever to sign with Third Man Records. The Bel Air Lip Balms released their latest album again late last year, and coming up today, you'll hear an exclusive live mini concert from them. Plus, you'll also hear some new music from the man who heads up Third Man Records, Jack White. And a whole bunch more. A live mini concert from the Bel Air Lip Balms today. I'm Raina Duris. This is World Cafe.
2: For KAXE News, I'm Larissa Donovan with the Up North Report. A report of a disturbance triggered a large police presence Tuesday in Breezy Point, but authorities say they found no evidence of a crime. Megan Buffington has more.
3: Law enforcement responded to a reported stabbing Tuesday afternoon. According to police radio traffic, a caller told authorities that he saw a man chase another man with a large knife. Officers from multiple area agencies converged near the Breezy Point Hockey Center. The Crow Wing County drone team and two canines from the sheriff's office assisted in the response, and officers went door to door in the neighborhood. The Breezy Point Police Department said Tuesday evening that it had found no evidence of a crime and has no reason to believe there is a danger to the public. Officers would not confirm that the initial report was of a stabbing, instead saying it responded to a, quote, disturbance/suspicious activity. Here's Sergeant Joseph Garcia.
4: When we get a call, we have to respond accordingly and essentially until we can vet out the information and look into it, and then we adjust the resources as necessary.
3: Police are

0: second term. Lindstrom also cites, quote, unbecoming conduct because of critical comments Ammerman allegedly made about the sheriff while on the job. Commissioner Neil Galswick says he is concerned about the board intervening in the election.
1: Forcing a candidate to an individual who is a candidate who is running against an incumbent sheriff, who everyone knows has a good relationship with his board, the optics of that aren't very good.
0: Galswick made a motion to decline to act. It was approved unanimously. Ammerman was at the meeting with dozens who showed up in support. He called the board's action justice.
2: We have so many things going on in this county that the county attorney can be doing, not just following county policy and trying to dive in that and tamper with an election because he's friends with the sheriff.
0: In an earlier interview, Ammerman said he believed the action was linked to a misconduct complaint Ammerman filed against Welk. Lindstrom says he brought the request because of his role in managing risk for the county. Asked after the meeting to respond to the political motivation claim, Lindstrom said,
3: I guess I'm not involved in any complaint he's made against Sheriff Welk. I mean, certainly running against him is kind of a complaint.
0: Welk did not attend Tuesday's meeting. In an emailed statement, he says the actions of Lindstrom were taken independently and without his knowledge. He says, quote, the complaint filed against me is without merit and appears politically motivated, as the individual involved is now a candidate for sheriff. More on this story at KAXE.org. Chelsea Perkins, KAXE News.
4: The Flanders Fire in Crow Wing County is nearing 100% containment as of Wednesday as the Minnesota Incident Management Team prepares to transfer command of the fire back to local authorities. The fire, which began Saturday, has burned more than 1,600 acres. Areas of lingering smoke may still be present inside the fire perimeter as crews continue mopping up hot spots and assessing hazard trees. Crow Wing County Health and Emergency Management officials will be visiting homeowners inside the former evacuation zone to identify needs and assess impact. All closures and evacuations associated with this fire have been lifted. Pequot Lakes Patriotics are once again state champions. The robotics team won the state robotics tournament last weekend alongside Alliance members Sartell and Ricori. The final came down to a tiebreaker match, with Warroad, St. Michael, Albertville, and Irondale finishing as the runners-up. That's it for the Up North Report. 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
6: This is World Cafe. I'm Raina Duras. Last October, the Bel Air Lip Balms, the first Australian band ever signed to Jack White's Third Man Records, released their latest album, Again. Again got rave reviews, with critics praising the band's extremely hooky, catchy indie pop rock. The four-piece headed out on their first North American tour earlier this spring, and while they were heading across the country, they made a stop in Philadelphia to play a concert at WXPN, where we make World Cafe. Today, you're hearing some of that performance in a live mini-concert from the Bel Air Lip Balms, beginning with the opening track to Again. Here's Again and Again.

0: The Bel Air Lip Balms in a live mini concert recorded for the World Cafe. That last song you heard from them was Don't Let Them Tell You It's Fair. Their new album, Again, is out now. Thanks again to the Bel Air Lip Balms for that performance. I'm Raina Duras, back in a moment with more World Cafe.
1: 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Hope you're having a fantastic Baby Friday, and thanks so much for listening. My name is Dan Gannon. Itasca County Master Gardeners Plant Sale is today, Thursday, May 21st, from 5 to 6 at the North Central Research and Outreach Center near Minnesota North College in Grand Rapids. 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Coming up a week from today will be Kick It with KAXE. It's back on Thursday, May 28th, our annual meeting and a concert with the Cactus Blossoms and Rangers. Join us for updates from staff, volunteer awards, and live music on the patio of Rapids Brewing in Grand Rapids. 5 p.m. will begin our social hour and meetings and music after that. It's free and open to all. Coming up at 1 o'clock today, your volunteer on the river host will be John Henningsgaard out of the downtown KBXE studios. And tonight from 7 to 10 will be Andrew DeZingle. Now back to the World Cafe.
0: Before that quick break here on World Cafe, you heard an exclusive live mini concert from the Bel Air Lip Balms. 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

0: Your man from Detroit, that's Jack White with Derecho de Monaco. It's a new one from him. A new artist who started playing music on TikTok and is now opening for one of the biggest tours of the summer. Next on World Cafe.
1: 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We'll get you back to the World Cafe in just a minute. 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A Grand Rapids date will be scheduled later this summer. 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We'd like to thank Patterson's Clothing in downtown Bemidji, an apparel retailer serving the Northwoods since 1930. 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The League of Women Voters Bemidji area hosts a conversation with Minnesota Secretary of State Steve Simon today, Thursday, May 21st at 4:30 in the Bemidji City Council chambers. Learn about the essential role of the individual in a democracy. All are welcome. And now we'd like to return you to more from the World Cafe on KAXE, KBXE.
0: It's 2026, and that means if you go viral enough online, you can end up opening for one of the biggest tours of the year. That's what happened to your next artist, Annabelle Dinda. She started posting videos of her songs on TikTok like last year, and they took off. I'm Raina Duras. It's World Cafe. The song you're about to hear is the lead single from Annabelle's debut album, Some Things Never Leave. When she dropped it on TikTok, it racked up over 1 million likes in just a few weeks, and it is a big part of the reason she's opening for Noah Kahan on his huge tour starting in June. This track took her from playing for an iPhone camera in her bedroom to playing arenas and ballparks. It's called The Hand on World Cafe.

0: New music from Mike D of the Beastie Boys right there to close out this hour of the cafe. That's called Switch Up. Once more, thanks to the Bel Air Lip Balms for that mini concert at the beginning of this hour, and to World Cafe line producer Will Loftus for his work on that session. Big shout out as well to all the affiliate stations who bring this show to you across the country and the whole World Cafe team. We produce this show at WXPN at the University of Pennsylvania in Philadelphia. I'm Raina Duras. Thanks for listening to World Cafe from NPR.
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2: 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Good afternoon, everyone. My name is Dan Gannon. Hope you're having a wonderful day. Thanks so much for listening. The 89.9 signal down in Brainerd is down. 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Let's take a look at weather in the listening region today. Should be gorgeous all day. Mostly sunny, highs in the mid to upper 60s. Breezy south winds 5 to 15, gusting up to 20 miles per hour. Tonight, partly cloudy, lows 38 to 46. Southeast winds 10 to 15. Friday, increasing clouds, high 62 to 64. Southeast winds gusting up to 25 miles per hour. A good chance for showers in the evening. Temps in the low to mid 40s. And Saturday, a chance of showers, mostly cloudy, temps in the low to mid-60s, lows overnight in the mid-40s. Our KAXE question of the week is, what was your favorite thing to do on a playground when you were a kid? Do you have a favorite playground? You can text your answer to 218-326-1234. Coming up at 1 o'clock today, your volunteer on the river host to be John Henningsgaard in the downtown Bemidji KBXE studios. And tonight from 7 to 10, it'll be our very own Andrew DeZingle bringing you great music until 10. Back to the World Cafe.
0: Look, I'm not one for nostalgia. I don't think it's all that useful. But every now and then, I gotta admit, maybe it would be nice to go back to the 80s for a minute, put on some giant shoulder pads, use a phone that's plugged into the wall, and dance to Duran Duran. Well, that last one you can do this hour. They're even teaming up with an old friend to really take you back in time with that new song called Free to Love. You'll hear that, as well as new music from Jill Scott,

0: Father John Misty. All those tunes and more on the way. I'm Raina Duras. This is World Cafe.
1: This is The Set List on KAXC, where we highlight live music around the area for the upcoming week. I'm Malachi Coons. We are looking at four shows this Friday and Sunday, May 22nd through the 24th in Bemidji, Coleraine, Crosby, and Aiken. Starting things off, known only locally, are playing Bridget's Pub in Bemidji, Friday at 7. They are a long-running folk, bluegrass, Americana, and roots music band dating back to the 70s, featuring longtime members Christy Miller, Gary Brusty, and Miriam Tell, alongside recent additions Eric Carlson, Mauro Gutierrez, and more. On to Sunday, bluesman PK Mayo is bringing a new electric quartet to Smoke on the Water in Coleraine at 1 p.m. Typically playing solo shows these days, the Minnesota Blues Hall of Famer will be joined at the venue's outdoor stage on the shore of Trout Lake by John Wright, Steve Leto, and Matt Jacobs. This show has been rescheduled from Saturday. Again, it's now Sunday at 1 p.m. Musician Drew Peterson is playing the Canna Wine Bar in Crosby Sunday at 2 p.m. Peterson is a former member of bands like 40 Watt Bulb and Dead Pigeons. In his solo music, he draws from artists like Elizabeth Cotton and John Prine. Then Brothers Burn Mountain are playing the Terrace in downtown Aiken Sunday at 3 p.m.

you. Don't watch that. Watch this. This is the heavy, heavy monster sound. The nuttiest sound around. So if you've come in off the street and you're beginning to feel the heat, well, listen, Buster, you better start to move your feet to the rockin'est, rock-steady beat of madness. Whoa!

Hey, I'm Raina Duris. You're listening to World Cafe. Duran Duran and Nile Rodgers have a long history together. They met in 1982, and Nile produced a ton of stuff for Duran Duran, like their hit single, The Reflex. And Nile Rodgers produced and played guitar on this. Nile was on that song and the whole album. Now they are back together, taking you right back to the 80s with this song. It's called Free to Love, Duran Duran, Nile Rodgers, new on World Cafe.

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0: You're just in time for a couple of exclusive live performances. It is live from the archives on World Cafe. I'm Raina Duras, and in your first World Cafe archive performance today, a little movie trivia with Patty Griffin. Listen to the first verse of her tune, Mad Mission. Here's the question. What film are they watching in the bar she is in? What movie is it? I'll tell you after this live from the archive set. Patty Griffin, Mad Mission, live for World Cafe.

sketch. But then it turns on a movie, everybody turned to watch. Every single light was gleaming when they reached the final scene. Well, at least my dear is looking at

Two songs recorded for the World Cafe. That was Blues Traveler, 100 Years. Before that, you heard Patti Griffin with Mad Mission. And if you listen close to that song, maybe you correctly guessed that she's singing about people watching the movie Casablanca in the bar in the first verse. It is World Cafe. That was live from the archives. Music at a Philly next. Here's Jill Scott, Pressure.

0: Mitski, doing a little wallowing there with I'll Change For You. Another artist who loves to cultivate a moody vibe is next on World Cafe.
1: 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We'll get you back to the World Cafe in just a minute. Good afternoon. My name is Dan Gannon. The Minnesota Discovery Center in Chisholm will unveil their newly renovated Hall of Geology Friday, May 22nd from 5 to 8 with a program at 6 o'clock. 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
0: 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I'm Raina Duras, and it sounds like someone has been practicing his harpsichord, and that someone is Father John Misty. Here's a new single he dropped earlier this month. It's called The Payoff.

0: 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We produce this show at WXPN at the University of Pennsylvania in Philadelphia. My name is Raina Duras. 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
3: 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And for some people, it's through songwriting. 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For some people, it's teaching. 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
1: 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Rapids Brewing is the location, Rapids Brewing in Grand Rapids. 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How about that? Good afternoon. I am John Henningsgaard, your volunteer host. As we go on the river, our mix of folk rock, blues, jazz, and world music, so good to have you along today. We are expecting mostly sunny skies here today, and we're getting them. Highs are going to top out in the mid to upper 60s. And as you know, it is breezy out of the south. Winds gust up to 20 miles an hour. Partly cloudy skies this evening. Lows 38 to 46, the southeast wind 10 to 15, and then Friday increasing clouds, highs somewhere in the low 60s, and that wind is even going to get a little bit stronger tomorrow with gusts up to 25 miles per hour. There's a good chance for showers for some of us in the evening. Temps in the low to mid 40s tomorrow night, and then on Saturday we are looking at a chance of showers and mostly cloudy on Saturday and temperatures in the low to mid 60s. I don't see anything about wind on Saturday. Maybe that's a good day to put some plants out. Maybe the broccoli and the cabbage could go in. I put some onions in the ground, I put sets in the ground quite a while ago, but I put some onion plants in the ground yesterday, and I think they'll be all right. I gave them a little shot of water. Well, we are going to hear from James Hunter Six in this first set. But first I'd like to start off with one from Margaret Glaspy from a couple years ago, 2023, her Echo the Diamond LP. Thus

Remember Sports, led by Carmen Perry on vocals there, with Selfish. That's off the new releases cart, as well as the James Hunter 6, their new LP, Off the Fence. Hunter is a R&B, British R&B singer with a 30-year career. We heard a tune that featured the vocals of Van Morrison, Ain't That a Trip. We started things off with Turn the Engine from Margaret Glaspie. You're tuned to 91.7 KAXE and 90.5 KBXE Northern Community Radio. I'm John Henningsgard. 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Itasca County Master Gardeners plant sale is coming up here in a few hours at 5 o'clock, 5 to 6 tonight at North Central Research and Outreach Center near Minnesota North College in Grand Rapids. 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Master Gardeners will be on hand to answer your questions. There's a nice opportunity. And in Bemidji today, the League of Women Voters hosts a conversation with Minnesota Secretary of State Steve Simon. 4:30 in the Bemidji City Council chambers. Learn about the essential role of the individual in a democracy. All are welcome. Well, we're going to drop back here to all the way back to 2021. Lana Del Rey's 8th album, Blue Banisters. If You Lie Down With Me.

Taj Mahal here. 1971. Off of The Real Thing. It's a live version of a tune of Ain't Gonna Whistle Dixie Anymore. The tune originally recorded in 1969 off of his Giant Step LP. We also heard from the Decembrists with Burial Ground, and Lana Del Rey started things off with If You Lie Down With Me. You are tuned to KAXE KBXE, People Powered Radio in northern Minnesota. I'm John Henningsgaard. Thanks for joining us this afternoon. 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Lake Country Power, energy that powers our lives. United Way of 1,000 Lakes will celebrate local change makers at a community celebration today, beginning at 4 p.m. at Timberlake Lodge in Grand Rapids. Volunteer of the Year will be selected from four finalists. More information at uwlakes.org. And the College of St. Scholastica, Bemidji State University, and the Bemidji Long-Term Storm Recovery Group are launching a community-based research study to learn how the June 2025 derecho affected people. You can find a link to that study and more information on the project at our website, kaxe.org.

by school children in Florida. We're going to hear the version from the Black Legacy Project, Volume 1, from a couple years back. Lift Every Voice and Sing.

Mm-hmm.

Emmett Cohn, Georgia Hears, and Benny Bedeck III. Bringing us into the 2 o'clock hour here. We are on the river, our mix of folk, rock, blues, jazz, and world music. I hope you're finding something you like today. We heard from the Nighthawks there with Talk to My Baby, their live version, and was Lift Every Voice and Sing at the Top from the Black Legacy Project. This is 91.7 KAXE Grand Rapids, 90.5 KBXE Bagley Bemidji, 89.9 Brainerd, and on your smart speaker. 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

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A Grand Rapids date will be scheduled this summer. 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Email us your questions or to confirm attendance. And taking a quick look at the weather around the Northland. We are expecting these sunny skies to continue through the day. Highs in the upper 60s with breezy south winds, gusts up to 20 miles an hour, which you probably know by now. Partly cloudy skies this evening, lows somewhere around 40 degrees, maybe in the lower 40s. Southeast wind 10 to 15 continuing tonight. Increasing clouds tomorrow, highs somewhere in the low 60s with southeast winds gusting up to 25 miles per hour. Good chance for showers in the evening tomorrow. Temps in the low to middle 40s. Well, it is time for our album of the week. Joby Riccio has her sophomore album out, a Colorado transplant now based out of Nashville, with a bright future ahead of her. The album is entitled Face the Feeling. And we're going to hear Love of the Song.

I'm really enjoying that album. From Montreal, Canada, Dominique Fils-Aimé, a singer of Haitian French descent, I believe. She draws on both of those heritages in her music. We heard The River. Rachel and Vilray gave us Is It Jim off of their latest release, West of Broadway. And at the top, it was our album of the week, Joby Riccio. Her second LP, Face the Feeling, our album of the week. We heard Love of the Song there. Tell us what you think of Riccio's sophomore effort. You could text us, 218-326-1234. We'd love to hear your thoughts. You're tuned to KAXE, KBXE, People Powered Radio in northern Minnesota. I'm John Henningsgaard. We are On the River, our mix of folk rock, blues, jazz, and world music. Thank you for joining us this afternoon. 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It's a popular event in the Bemidji area. Elder Circle of Grand Rapids offers Bingo Size, a wellness class that combines the game of bingo with simple exercises from 10 to 11 a.m. Wednesdays and Fridays at their Central Square Mall space. Yes, indeed. Well, we're going to hear one from Beth Bombara that I played not that long ago. I'd kind of forgotten about the tune. It's, I guess it's just 2 years old, 2024. But it was really a favorite of mine at the time. And largely, I was reminded when I played it here not too long ago because of the guitar solo. I just think it is such an inventive solo. So I really enjoy it. This is called Everything I Wanted.

The Carolyn Sills Combo, 2023, West of West and East of Tokyo. That is, song is dedicated to James Hand. He may have wrote it, for all I know. Kahalan Morrison and Eli West brought us Stone to Sand, and we heard Everything I Wanted. Beth Bombara at the top. You are tuned to KAXE at 91.7 and KBXE at 90.5. 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I'm John Henningsgaard. My pleasure to be with you today. Oh, for another hour and a half. We are on the river, our mix of folk rock, blues, jazz, and world music. Thank you so kindly for joining us today. We receive support from Bridget's Pub, located in downtown Bemidji. 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More information on Facebook. And there's another plant sale in the area here at Pine River Garden Club. As a plant sale, during the opening day of Pine River Market Square, that's tomorrow, May 22nd, from 1:30 to 5:30, located by the Pine River Depot near the Highway 371 traffic light. Bemidji checks in with 71 degrees under partly cloudy skies. That's the warmest one I've got here. It's 66 and sunny in Park Rapids. Mostly cloudy in Brainerd, where it's 65 degrees, sunny and 63 in Ely. Partly cloudy and 65 in Grand Rapids, where you're heading for highs today in the mid to upper 60s. Most of us are there. And approximately 40 degrees for the low tonight. Does not seem to be any chance of frost tonight. I sure have been enjoying Duluth's own Salty Dog, their latest LP, entitled Running Again. Here's Driving in the Night.

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a bass-driven set there. Inadvertently, to be honest. And then I think the heart crept in there a couple times for... That was Macy Gray. Born Natalie Renee McIntyre. 1967, Canton, Ohio. Macy Gray with the heart. And we heard from Joy Harjo, former poet laureate, 23rd poet laureate, I believe, and the first Native American to hold that office. That was off of Harjo's latest release, co-produced by Esperanza Spalding, who's also playing bass there on Fear Redux. And we started things off with the funky bass-driven tune from Salty Dog, Calvin Lund on the bass, Driving in the Night. You are tuned to 91.7 KAXE and 90.5 KBXE, Northern Community Radio. We're on the river, our mix of folk, rock, blues, jazz, and world music. Thank you for joining us. I'm John Henningsgaard. 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A lot has changed in the past year. The speed limit has not. Speeders can expect to be stopped. Please slow down. Extra speed patrols now on Minnesota roads. The Minnesota Discovery Center in Chisholm announces an unveiling of their newly renovated Hall of Geology tomorrow. That's Friday, May 22nd, from 5 to 8, with a program at 6 o'clock. Admission is free. And the Forest History Center in Grand Rapids offers warbler walks on Wednesdays and Saturdays in May. So you got a few opportunities here for a warbler walk at the Forest History Center from 7 to 9 a.m. Meet at the parking lot and dress for the weather. If you've never done a bird walk, and particularly warblers are so fascinating because they're these little birds that we so often never really see if we're not, they move very quickly.

1978, off of their Waiting for Columbus LP. It's Dixie Chicken live from Little Feet. We also heard Gambler's Prayer from Mariachi El Bronx in that set. This is 91.7 KAXE Grand Rapids, 90.5 KBXE Bagley Bemidji, 89.9 Brainerd, and on your smart speaker, celebrating 50 years of people-powered radio in northern Minnesota. 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
1: Eric Bibb there with a clever tune. This one don't. That's off of his new release, One Mississippi. We heard from Marta Pereira da Costa from her November 2023 Tiny Desk performance with her opening number, Terra, Journey, I do believe, in Portuguese. And we started things off with Peel Me a Grape from Lyle Lovett's 12th of June LP. 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Thank you for being one of those people. 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The festival presents music from around the world, including acts Father John Misty, Sylvan Esso, Jesse Wells, and over 65 others. Yes, indeed. Another bird hike. 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Guided bird hikes all throughout May. All skill levels are welcome. 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You can register at northlandarb.org. Treat yourself to a bird hike. Oh, if you've never done it, you will be so glad. We were so lucky here. We have all these migrating birds coming through, and some of them stick around, and there's lots of those that we don't know, too, because they're small or secretive. Yeah. Well, Tedeschi Trucks Band has a new LP out, and that reminded me how much I enjoyed this particular track from their Volume 4 of the I Am the Moon series from a few years back. This is Where Are My Friends?

Minnesota's Mike Munson. I believe Munson's from Winona. I do know that he will be appearing Saturday, June 13th at Festival Rialto, Rapids Brewing in Grand Rapids. Munson is joined by Wild Horses, Good Morning Bedlam, Thomas Ditcher, Kelly Smith, and many others, including a KAXE-sponsored side stage. We also heard from, Amy Ray of Indigo Girls fame with North Star. That song got a little help there from Phil Cook on the vocals. Melissa Etheridge brought us Born Under a Bad Sign. And we started things off with Where Are My Friends from Tedeschi Trucks Band. This is 91.7 KAXE, 90.5 KBXE, Northern Community Radio. I'm John Henningsgaard, your host here for another 27 or so minutes. 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

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We started things off with Won't Be Here Tomorrow from the Sufferers. 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I'm John Henningsgaard. Thank you for joining us today as we check out the folk rock, blues, jazz, and world music scene. We call it On the River. Do this every weekday at 1 p.m. and then again tonight at 7, where you will be entertained by Mr. Andrew DeZingle. And in between, it's As It Happens. Excuse me, All Things Considered at 4 from National Public Radio. 2 hours of national and international news. And at 6, it's As It Happens from the Canadian Broadcasting Corporation. 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A couple of pancake breakfasts around the region coming up this Sunday. Friends of Lake Bemidji State Park invite you to a pancake breakfast at the park's dining hall from 8 to 10. They remind you that you can help the environment by bringing your own plate and utensils. And then over in Reamer, the volunteer fire department hosts a pancake breakfast also this Sunday, from 8 to 12 on County Road 4. Goodwill donations are appreciated. Proceeds go towards purchasing new equipment. Queen Esther.

Norah Jones and Robert Glasper taking us out here with Let It Ride. We heard from Queen Esther at the top, You're Gonna Get What's Coming. The Parlor Greens, off of their latest release, gave us Jolene. This is 91.7 KAXE Grand Rapids, 90.5 KBXE Bagley Bemidji, 89.9 Brainerd, and on your smart speaker. 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You will be glad you did. Well, I'm John Henningsgaard. It's been my pleasure to be with you this afternoon. Until next time, do take care.

0: think it might be the most corrupt single action in presidential history, or is certainly up there.
1: Police officers who defended the Capitol on January 6th are suing to stop President Trump's anti-weaponization fund.
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1: I'm Juana Summers.
2: And I'm Scott Detrow. Coming up, we hear from two reporters on opposite sides of the U.S. about a way to plant an entire forest in a tiny plot of land.
3: I don't want to put an American chestnut right next to another American chestnut. I want to put a variety so it's, like, diverse.
1: And aid groups working to respond to the Ebola outbreak say they're facing numerous challenges, including funding cuts and supply chain issues.
2: Also, we look ahead to the opening round of the French Open.
1: Tennis Hall of Famer Lindsay Davenport weighs in.
4: One of the biggest challenges in tennis is kind of having to change your game from surface to surface.
2: First News.
5: Live from NPR News in Washington, I'm Ryland Barton. Secretary of State Marco Rubio says President Trump prefers a negotiating settlement with Cuba, but that the likelihood of that is not very high right now. The administration's been ramping up the pressure on the communist government there to change its system, as NPR's Michelle Kellerman reports.
6: A day after the Department of Justice announced an indictment against former Cuban President Raul Castro, Secretary Rubio kept up the pressure, describing Cuba as a national security threat for its connections to Russia and China.
7: And the other thing that poses a threat to the national security of the United States is to have a failed state 90 miles from our shores run by friends of our adversaries.
6: He would not say if the U.S. would try to arrest the 94-year-old Castro, as the Trump administration did with Venezuelan leader Nicolas Maduro earlier this year. Rubio was speaking on the tarmac in Florida before heading to Sweden for a NATO meeting. Michelle Kellerman, NPR News, the State Department.
5: The Minnesota woman convicted of leading what prosecutors say was the nation's largest COVID fraud scheme today received a 42-year federal prison sentence. Matt Sepik of Minnesota Public Radio reports.
8: Amy Bach ran a nonprofit called Feeding Our Future. She and her dozens of co-defendants exploited pandemic rule changes and lax oversight to steal nearly $250 million from federal child nutrition programs. While Democratic Governor Tim Walz was not implicated, the scheme happened on his watch and was a major factor in his decision earlier this year not to seek re-election.
5: Matt Sepik from Minnesota Public Radio reporting. Meta has settled a lawsuit brought by a rural Eastern Kentucky District Breathitt County Schools just weeks before the case was set to go to trial. NPR's Shannon Bond reports it's one of more than 1,000 districts around the country that are suing social media companies over mental health harms to students.
9: The school districts say they've borne the costs of supporting students harmed by excessive use of social media. The Kentucky case had been selected as the first school district lawsuit to go to trial in Oakland in June. The district settled with the other defendants, YouTube, Snapchat, and TikTok, last week. The terms of the settlements were not disclosed. A spokesperson for Meta said in a statement, quote, "We've resolved this case amicably and remain focused on our longstanding work to build protections," end quote, citing teen accounts and parental controls. Meta has already lost cases in California and New Mexico state courts over alleged harms of its platforms to children. Shannon Bond, NPR News.
5: The U.S. Commission of Fine Arts approved the design for a triumphal arch President Trump wants to build at the entrance to the nation's capital. He says Washington, D.C. needs an arch because it's the only major Western capital without one. His version would rise on a traffic circle between the Lincoln Memorial and Arlington National Cemetery at 250 feet high. Critics say the arch is too tall for the region. You're listening to NPR News from Washington. Colorado Democrats have voted to censure Democratic Governor Jared Polis for commuting the prison sentence of an election conspiracy theorist. Former county clerk Tina Peters was sentenced to 9 years in prison for stealing her county's voting data. The governor's spokesperson says his decision was based on the facts of the case. Climate change is making rainfall heavier in Britain. NPR's Lauren Freyer reports on an unlikely creature that's been brought back from extinction to help.
10: West London's Greenford Tube Station used to flood.
11: Please mind the gap between the train and the platform.
10: Until a new family moved in nearby. I crept up to their rather muddy doorstep. Their home is made of sticks because these new neighbors are beavers. Sean McCormick is a local veterinarian who started this project. The city was planning to build a levee here.
12: big diggers and earthworks and expensive engineering works, it would have cost hundreds of thousands.
10: McCormick convinced authorities to try something different.
12: The beavers can do it probably a fraction of the cost, certainly more sustainably.
10: Not only has the nearby tube station stopped flooding, freshwater shrimp have appeared in the creek, plus 8 new species of birds, 2 types of bats, and rare brown hairstreak butterflies. Lauren Freyer, NPR News, London.
5: Race car driver Catherine Legg is trying to become the first woman to attempt the one-day, two-race, 1,100-mile marathon known as the Double this Sunday. She's trying to compete in the Indy 500 in Indianapolis and then take a helicopter and private jet to Charlotte, North Carolina to compete in the Coca-Cola 600. This is NPR News from Washington.
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14: 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Weather tonight, partly cloudy skies. Lows 38 to 46 degrees. Southeast winds 10 to 15 miles per hour. Tomorrow, highs 62 to 64.
2: 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I'm Scott Detrow.
15: And I'm Juana Summers. Rioters who attacked the Capitol on January 6, 2021 are hoping for a payday from the Trump administration's new $1.8 billion anti-weaponization fund. Vice President J.D. Vance told reporters that people who assaulted police that day are also eligible to apply.
16: If we think that somebody was unfairly prosecuted and deserves just compensation, then that's what this fund is going to exist to provide.
15: But police who were injured while protecting the Capitol are trying to stop the payouts. NPR investigative correspondent Tom Dreisbach reports.
17: D.C. police officer Daniel Hodges was repeatedly assaulted on January 6th. Rioters punched, kicked, and hit him with a stolen police baton and crushed him inside a doorframe. Blood dripped out of his mouth as he cried for help. Now, the Trump administration says that the people convicted of assaulting him may not just deserve pardons. They can also apply for taxpayer funds from the new anti-weaponization fund. Hodges calls that a travesty.
18: By any reasonable metric, it doesn't make any sense. Why would you pay people who attacked the police at the Capitol of the United States, who tried to stop the peaceful transfer of power?
17: Hodges and another police officer who defended the Capitol, Harry Dunn, are now suing the federal government to try to stop payouts to the rioters. Pardons already restored many of the rioters' gun rights. Now they may get money, too.
18: If they get this payout, then they'll have significant financial resources, and they have no ethical qualms about it. So what would stop them from carrying out any more violence?
17: Hodges and Dunn are represented in the lawsuit by Brendan Ballou. He's a former federal prosecutor who worked on January 6 cases, and he now leads a group called the Public Integrity Project.
0: I think it might be the most corrupt single action in presidential history, or is certainly up there.
17: At the same time, former January 6 defendants are getting their applications ready, like Jake Lang. Here's how he answered the phone when I called him.
19: Jake Lang's office, America's newest billionaire.
17: Back on January 6th, he attacked police officers with a baseball bat.
20: This is our house! This is our house!
17: Lang argues he was justified because he believes the 2020 election was stolen. And since Trump released him from jail, he's become known as a white power activist and provocateur. Anti-immigrant, anti-Muslim, and anti-Semitic. He's been caught on camera shouting the N-word. Lang was exaggerating about becoming a billionaire, but he does expect January 6th defendants to get big checks.
19: The misdemeanor cases should be looking to receive several hundred thousand dollars, and some of the cases like mine may be looking at upwards of $1 million.
17: Lang says the money sends a message.
19: If you sacrifice for your country, if you do the right thing in the face of evil, you will be rewarded for your bravery, for your patriotism, for your love of your country. And that's the message President Trump is sending.
17: That money could also go toward his new legal bills. Lang is currently facing criminal charges in both Minnesota for alleged property damage and Washington, D.C. for allegedly threatening a police officer. He says he did nothing wrong. Trump administration officials say they are not ruling out payments to people like Lang, people charged or convicted of assaulting police. And CNN asked acting Attorney General Todd Blanche about that.
3: Would you be okay with people who were convicted of hurting police getting taxpayer money?
21: Just to be clear, people that hurt police get money all the time.
17: Blanche said the government pays legal settlements if someone's rights were violated. And even though violence against police is, quote, abhorrent, he said they'll look case by case. Tom Dreisbach, NPR News.
2: Paris will host the opening round of the French Open this Sunday, but tennis's second Grand Slam of the year has a missing main character. Back-to-back French Open winner Carlos Alcaraz announced he would not be competing due to an injury. The defending women's champion, Coco Gauff, is in top form and on her surface of choice, clay, but she faces tough competition to reclaim the title. Lindsay Davenport knows a thing or two about Paris's clay tennis court. She won a doubles title at the French Open back in 1996 and joins us now. Welcome to All Things Considered.
4: Hey, thanks for having me.
2: What is the best way to describe what Paris is like when the French Open is getting started?
4: Oh, man. It's always the Grand Slam that requires the most physicality from the players, the most creativity. The clay surface is unlike any other surface played on tennis. The points are longer. You have to construct more. It's a little bit slower, so it gives players some time to be a little bit more artistic or creative with their shots. And all of that kind of comes together in a way that you, the type of tennis you don't see in New York at the U.S. Open, you don't see at Wimbledon. So it's always a really interesting Grand Slam because a lot of players that maybe don't do well on the faster surfaces, you see them really thrive in Paris. And the crowd is definitely more into it and stylistic than a lot of other crowds. So it really makes for just an awesome couple weeks to end the spring.
2: What is the best way for like a weekend tennis player to fully understand and grasp how challenging it is for a world-class athlete to adjust their style of play to get ready for a clay courts open like this?
4: It's one thing that kind of gets lost a lot of times in TV. And one of the biggest challenges in tennis is kind of having to change your game from surface to surface. And the red clay courts at Roland Garros in Paris, they're very slow. You have the ability to slide in and out of corners. You'll see players be able to hit with more topspin. When the ball lands on a clay court, it bounces higher. So a lot of times for the American fans, they're really used to a lot of the American players, but a lot of Americans grow up on hard court. Their balls travel a little bit more straight. They're a little flatter. They're a little harder. Clay really rewards more spin. It rewards more angle. A lot of times that's why you see the Europeans really thrive at Roland Garros because they've grown up on the surface. So patience is number one thing you've got to have, and you've got to have the movement.
2: Yeah. Let's look at the women's side first. I, of course, mentioned Coco Gauff at the top of this. Who are the other players you're keeping an eye on and curious to see how they do?
4: Yeah, for the women's tennis, it seems to be about Coco a lot of the time, especially here in the United States. And watching her last year was one of my best memories of working Roland Garros in the, gosh, how many years I've worked at? 18 years. And her ability to fight her way through that tournament, win her seven matches, and take out at the world number one at the end, Aryna Sabalenka, in a very dramatic final. Coco hasn't had the best year in 2026, but started to get some confidence back in the last few weeks, playing over in Europe in some of the lead-in tournaments. She is the best mover out on clay. She has the most variety in her game compared to other players out there, and she fights the hardest. And those three attributes serve her so well in Paris.
2: And on the men's side, is it fair to say it's wide open with Alcaraz not in the mix?
4: It's funny, with Alcaraz not in the mix, a huge bummer, but I think it's Jannik Sinner. I mean, the guy barely loses matches. He's good on all surfaces. And right now, he doesn't have Carlos to challenge him.
2: What are you most looking forward to seeing?
4: You know, I always love to go to Paris. It's going to be so interesting. The beginning of the tournament, they're actually forecasted the hottest first week ever. They're supposed to be at least 5 days of 90-degree weather. I'm curious to see what kind of physical challenges that presents for the players. You have to be good for 14 or 15 days, and it's unlike any other sport. You've got to be able to stay healthy. You've got to be able to peak in the second week if you're really looking to win. I always look at the Americans and how they're doing. We have so many great Americans right now in the top 100 in both the women's and men's sides. So I'm just a huge tennis fan when I get there. And even when I'm not working, I'm sneaking around to try and watch everybody else play.
2: Longtime tennis star Lindsay Davenport, thank you for talking to us about the French Open.
4: Thanks, guys.
15: Time now for My Unsung Hero, our series from the team at the Hidden Brain podcast. My Unsung Hero tells the stories of people whose kindness left a lasting impression on someone else. Today's story comes from Pat Gentile. In her late 50s, Pat was diagnosed with breast cancer. During chemotherapy, she lost all of her hair, so she started wearing a wig.
1: But that wig, and I only had one wig, that wig was itchy and it was annoying. And when I worked all day, I'd get a headache by the time I got home. So at some point, I decided when I sort of had a crew cut look that it was time to give the wig up. So on my way to work, the very first time I was going to wear no wig, it was really nerve-wracking because I didn't want to get the pity eyes that people give you when you're sick. I wanted to just keep moving on my work and in my profession. I was the dean at a college. I was a spokesperson. I was in a lot of visibility. And so the professional look was important. And so I was really nervous the first day that I went to work without my wig. And I had stopped prior to work at a convenience store. And I was in the aisles. And a woman came up to me, said, "Not everybody could wear a hairstyle like that. You look fabulous." And I was stunned, but got "thank you very much" out. And then she just walked away. And when I got back out to the car, I sat there for a while, sort of, you know, embracing this wonderful, kind thing that this person had said to me. And it really made a turning point for me that made me feel seen, made me feel normal, and gave me the courage to get to work and just get started. So that's what happened. And so I think about this woman a lot. I still see her in my mind's eye. I only saw her for a few seconds, but she made such an impression on me that I'm kinder because of her. So I'm very grateful to her.
15: Pat Gentile lives in Sea Isle City, New Jersey. She has had no evidence of cancer since 2011. You can find more stories of unsung heroes and learn how to submit your own at hiddenbrain.org.

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2: On today's date, May 21st in the year 2000, the first Nighthawks were seen returning to northern Minnesota. This was 3 days early on an average, and it was a welcome sight. They're always fun to see flying around. Nighthawks belong to the family Caprimulgidae, and it has a more common name, goatsuckers, which was an early belief that the Nighthawks and all of the members of this family would fly into barns at night and suckle the goats, which was definitely not the case. These birds are all insectivorous. They fly about and capture insects on the wing. And if you've ever watched Nighthawks, you know that they're pretty adept at it. Not all of the members of the Nighthawk family, the Caprimulgidae, are aerial acrobats the way Nighthawks are. Some lie in wait, sit on branches or on the ground, and sweep up insects that come by. But all of them have long, powerful wings and wide mouths, oftentimes accentuated with whiskers, which help to force the insects into the stomach.
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4: 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I'm Juana Summers.
0: And I'm Scott Detrow. It is Climate Solutions Week, and today we are talking about a way to plant an entire forest in a tiny plot of land. Think of your neighborhood block. The idea started in Japan, and it has been gaining traction in the U.S., NPR sent two reporters to opposite ends of the country to find out why. We begin with WBUR's Bianca Garcia outside of Boston.
5: Okay, this one is ready.
6: In Attleboro, Massachusetts, 50 volunteers gather on an abandoned baseball field. The city's Parks and Forestry Department recently dug between home plate and the pitcher's mound. They brought in new soil and built a fence line around it. This is where the city's first pocket-sized forest will go. 550 native plants have to go in the ground. Volunteers wearing gardening gloves and wellies form a sort of production line. Some dunk saplings in troughs of nutrient-rich water. Others step on shovels to dig holes for the saplings. Some forage for logs heavy with mushrooms. These get folded into the soil to pack it with good stuff. Sydney Battle carefully considers where to plant a sapling in her hands. She's a sophomore at Attleboro High School.
7: I don't want to put an American chestnut right next to another American chestnut. I want to put a variety so it's, like, diverse.
6: Plant diversity is key to what's called the Miyawaki method. It was invented by a Japanese botanist, Akira Miyawaki, in the 1970s. The main idea is to mimic natural, dense forests. That's exactly what volunteers like Jamie Young are doing in Attleboro. He's a junior at Clark University who wants to work in forestry. He shows me how closely to dig the holes for the trees.
8: Oh my gosh, this is my favorite part. So it's about 18 inches, which is your knuckles to your elbow. Yeah, that's how close the trees are.
6: These trees will compete for sunlight and nutrients, so they'll shoot up really fast. Miyawaki forests are said to mature in 20 years rather than the usual 200. Here's Jamie Young again.
8: This will cool the area that it surrounds, and it will sponge the water that comes in from flooding.
6: That's a big deal for Attleboro. In 2023, almost a foot of rain pooled on concrete streets with nowhere to drain. The atmosphere is warming due to climate change, which makes it hold more moisture. So Attleboro can expect more extreme rain in the years to come. These forests aren't a new idea. For more of the backstory, I'm handing the mic to my colleague, Courtney Flatt, from Northwest Public Broadcasting in Washington State.
9: Thanks, Bianca. A kiddo Miyawaki was interested in how forests can protect people from natural disasters. He died in 2021, but Fumido Koyake worked with Miyawaki. Now Koyake is an emeritus professor at Yokohama National University in Japan.
10: In 1960s, industrial spaces were dusty and noisy.
9: Koyake says that when Miyawaki first came up with this method, climate change wasn't a thing yet. Now it is. Many people who have planted these forests have latched onto them as a climate solution. They say these pocket forests can soak up carbon dioxide, increase biodiversity, and cool down cities. You can find these forests all over the world. Like here in the U.S., if Attleboro's problem is it's too wet, the issue in Toppenish, Washington, is it's too dry. Take the spot on the Yakima Nation land. It used to be nothing but dirt. Blowing dust made it really hard for drivers to see. That is, until about 6 years ago. That's when Deborah Bird helped plant a Miyawaki forest here.
11: This would be what you would see if you came here, 200 years ago.
9: Bird is a vice chairwoman for the Yakima Nation General Council. She says the plant's roots hold the soil in place. Aspens and cottonwood trees provide shade from the high desert sun.
11: In the summertime, it gets really hot in Yakima.
9: The temperatures can soar to 90 degrees. That's only getting worse with climate change.
11: It's like 10 to 20 degrees cooler inside here. It's really nice.
9: This mini forest was planted near the tribe's jail. Bird says incarcerated people use the mini forest for rehabilitation.
11: Since it's a place of healing.
9: She says this forest was planted in the shape of a medicine wheel. Pathways form the spokes. They lead to an empty hub at the center. Bird points out plants used for traditional purposes.
11: We have alder. We have camas planted. All the naturals. We have lavender.
9: Bird says this forest heals the land. But the science isn't settled on how well the method works as a climate solution. For that part of the story, I'm handing the mic back to WBUR's Bianca Garcia.
6: Yeah, thanks, Courtney. Nerkes Morales is a forestry expert at the Bioeconomy Science Institute in New Zealand. He conducts a lot of research in Chile. Morales noticed the Miyawaki method catching on there, and he wondered if it actually worked.
12: We started looking information about the method, and then when we start figuring out that there wasn't too much evidence to support the claims of the method.
6: It's unclear how effective Miyawaki forests are at reducing emissions. And studies that have been done about this tree planting method don't look at other types of forests grown in the same environment.
12: So how you're going to support that this is better than these other kind of strategies?
6: Other well-researched strategies, like planting single neighborhood trees, for example. John Rogan calls those the foot soldiers of urban cooling. He's a geographer at Clark University in Massachusetts who studies urban plantings. He says that tree planting is a known way to adapt to a hotter planet, and it is a climate solution. So if a city wants to plant a Miyawaki forest to cool down, they should go for it.
13: Any type of greenery is better than none.
6: And Miyawaki forests have one superpower.
13: They generate public interest in greening and participation.
6: Rogan helped the volunteers in Attleboro plant their forest. After about 4 hours of intense work, the volunteers planted the final tree, a serviceberry shrub.
14: This is it.
15: The last one.
6: Volunteers stepped back to admire their work, and I asked Rogan what was next for this tiny forest.
16: It's going to need watering to a certain degree. That will be a big part of it. But you'll see, if we were here in 2 months' time, you'll see growth. There's no doubt about it.
6: In 5 years, these hundreds of plants will form a thicket so dense you can barely walk through. The forest will be self-sustaining. Roots will deepen the soil so it can absorb more rain, and branches will bring shade to help the people of Attleboro stay cool. For NPR News, I'm Bianca Garcia in Boston.
9: And I'm Courtney Flatt in Toppenish, Washington.
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1: Stephen Colbert hosts The Late Show one last time. Fellow late night hosts The Jimmys, Kimmel and Fallon, will air reruns to give Colbert the spotlight. Join us for a review of the finale from critic at large Eric Deggans and fan reactions as one of the highest rated American late night talk shows comes to an end. That's tomorrow on Morning Edition from NPR News.
2: 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I'm Andrew DeZingle. Coming up next is National Native News. Kick It with KXE is back on Thursday, May 28th, our annual meeting and a concert with the Cactus Blossoms and Rangers. 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
3: This is National Native News. I'm Brian Bull, sitting in for Jill Freitas. A South Dakota board is pausing a hearing on a uranium exploration project in an area considered sacred to regional Native American tribes. Megan O'Brien of South Dakota Searchlight explains.
4: The board was in its third day of a hearing on an application by Clean Nuclear Energy Corporation and its Canada-based parent company, Nexus Uranium. The entities applied for a permit to drill near Craven Canyon, 7 miles north of Edgemont, South Dakota. The board went into a private session to discuss legal matters. When board members emerged, they announced the hearing would be adjourned until further notice. They did not give further details. Meanwhile, a project opponent has filed a federal lawsuit against the board, the state, and the company seeking the permit. The lawsuit alleges violations of due process, citing concerns about language interpretation and a heavy law enforcement presence at the hearing. The state board failed to provide a Lakota interpreter for the first day of the hearing after promising to make one available. Lakota-speaking tribes formerly controlled the Black Hills as part of the Great Sioux Reservation. There's ancient Native American art on the walls of Craven Canyon near the proposed drilling site. Neither the state officials nor the company proposing the drilling immediately responded to South Dakota Searchlight's request for comment. For National Native News, I'm Megan O'Brien.
3: Today in Lake Andy, South Dakota, an estimated 200 people are expected to walk in honor of missing and murdered Indigenous women and relatives. While it's the seventh such event, it'll be the first one since its founder died. Last September, Sharon Assatoyer, founder of the Native American Community Board, died. She was an advocate for preventing violence against women and launched the first honor walk in 2018. Florence Hare is the interim executive director of the NACB. She says the walk will begin and end in Lake Andy's City Park.
5: We're not protesting. We're just walking to bring awareness. We're going to walk by the sheriff's office. We're not going to walk onto his property. And then we're also going to walk by the courthouse.
3: Harris says there are many unsolved cases in South Dakota, and that includes the Lake Andes area. She says for years, there's been suspicions that certain parts of town were especially dangerous. This includes an old U.S. Army facility by Fort Randall Dam.
5: Sometimes our women would go missing, and it was because they were hanging around down there. So there is a very long history of MMIW. Our grandmothers, they would sit us down and say, don't go by that place, it's bad. You could go missing, you know, they'll take you and that's it, you're gone.
3: Hare adds that there's been much mistrust between the Native community and local law enforcement.
5: We are just in an area where there's no oversight on law enforcement or what happens out here. It's like the wild, wild west.
3: There will be mention of Assatoyer during the event, but Harris says the focus will be on the MMIW and MMIR cases. Other events organized by the NACB will honor Assatoyer in good time, she says. As for the turnout, she expects about 150 Native people and 50 allies. Of the 102 missing persons cases in the South Dakota Missing Persons Clearinghouse, 65 are Native people. That's almost two-thirds of the total cases. And the first Native person to travel in space visited students and other guests yesterday at the Shoshone-Bannock Hotel and Event Center in Fort Hall, Idaho. KIFI Local News 8 reports that John B. Harrington, a citizen of the Chickasaw Nation of Oklahoma, discussed his three spacewalks and visit to the International Space Station in 2022. The native astronaut has Idaho connections and graduated from Aviation Officer Candidate School in 1984, then joined the Astronaut Corps in 1996. Harrington said he used to sit in a cardboard box and dream of going to the moon. He shared his story and took questions from Shoshone Bannock students. This is National Native News. I'm Brian Bull in the KLCC studios in Eugene, Oregon.
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10: 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I'm Scott Detrow.
11: And I'm Juana Summers. An Ebola outbreak is spreading through the northeast region of the Democratic Republic of the Congo. There have been more than 600 suspected cases of the disease and more than 130 suspected deaths. Aid groups are ramping up their response, sending in medical supplies and staff to help manage the spread. But as NPR's Fatma Tanis reports, they are facing significant challenges.
12: The DRC does have periodic outbreaks of Ebola, but this is a rare strain of the virus, for which there's no vaccine. And Ituri province, where the outbreak started, is rural, but towns are densely populated. Many people are constantly on the move, displaced by the ongoing violence in the region. Robin Savage is the Global Humanitarian Director for CARE.
13: They are unable to buy soap. They are without water. They are living in very challenging environments to begin with, in very close quarters with one another. So the longer displacement continues, the more challenging it's going to be to manage transmission.
12: Aid groups say the health infrastructure in this region has been weakened by lack of security and a shortage of health staff. So a lot of work needs to be done to raise awareness about the disease and the symptoms, says Dr. Manenji Mangundu with Oxfam.
14: We have actually done a lot of awareness raising through radios to make sure that people, whenever they suspect, they should just take to the nearest hospital and they should not be in contact with the fluids of that person.
12: A key role that humanitarians play in these kinds of crisis situations is dispelling misinformation and distrust of authorities, says Rose Chuenko with Mercy Corps.
15: The resurfacing of the myths, religious, cultural beliefs around illness, around Ebola.
12: On Thursday, she says a hospital was attacked when family members demanded the release of the body of a relative who had died of Ebola.
15: There's an isolation area in the compound of the hospital where those remains were being kept before they could be released to the community safely. But frustrations just got the better of it. And so part of that isolation area was set on fire.
12: Her team is now working with those family members on their concerns and fears. Meanwhile, Oxfam's Mangundu says one big concern for him is medical supplies.
14: Ebola is quite tricky. You need to have a facility for isolation. You need to have more chlorine for disinfection. We need to have clean water and soap.
12: They also need proper disposal of contaminated materials and proper burial of contaminated bodies, since they can still spread the disease. Mangundu's team is working to buy all the soap and disinfectants available in the local markets for distribution. Normally, they'd be getting large shipments of medical supplies, but those have been hampered by funding shortages and border closures. Kieran Donnelly is the head of crisis response with the International Rescue Committee. He says there's also a global shortage of medical supplies due to the constraints on shipping routes from the Iran war.
16: We're also seeing an increase in costs. That means that our limited budgets enable us to reach fewer people because fuel and other supplies have gone up. So that's a global challenge, which is certainly impacting our ability to mobilize rapidly.
12: Robin Savage with CARE says she's feeling the absence of the U.S. in this response. It's the first outbreak since the Trump administration dismantled USAID.
13: We really need the UN to play a leadership role here in procuring, securing, and distributing these materials at the community level.
12: Aid groups are facing this crisis without the institutional support they historically relied on, she says. Fatma Tanis, NPR News.

0: AI company Anthropic claims a new model it introduced last month is so powerful it is too dangerous to release to the public. It's called Claude Mythos, and it has raised concerns from top banking officials. Our colleagues Darian Woods and Waylon Wong over The Indicator ask, are bank accounts still safe in this era of rapidly advanced AI?
1: The new AI model, Claude Mythos, is in some ways a typical language model. It wasn't fundamentally different from a chatbot trained to answer general questions or write lines of code like Anthropic's other Claude models or ChatGPT.
2: But when Anthropic was testing Claude Mythos, people in the company, like Michael Moore, started getting concerned. He heads up the company's cybersecurity products.
3: It showed a really advanced capability of chaining together individual vulnerabilities into an exploit that was potentially really dangerous.
2: He means that Mythos could find multiple lines of code that, on their own, weren't hugely problematic, but together could leave the software exposed. It's like if a thief could break into your apartment block's front gate and your building's front door and your apartment unit's lock.
3: It was the first time that if we just were to release the model out into the public, we were concerned that the scale of AI would allow offensive actors to actually go break into systems at an unprecedented rate.
1: So Anthropic gave special access to Mythos to only a small group of companies. This was to allow them to fix their software before Mythos had a wider release. Anthropic called it Project Glasswing.
2: At first, there was only one named financial institution given early access, JP Morgan. Later, Bank of America was too. That's two out of America's 4,000 banks.
1: Should people be worried about their life savings potentially disappearing from their bank accounts?
3: I'm really excited to see the work that's being done to patch as many vulnerabilities as possible so that it doesn't come to a moment of strong concern for most people. Hopefully, it's a little bit kind of like what Y2K turned out to be, which was really not much.
1: This drive to help patch up the world's software is partly why Anthropic released its next product. Later in April, Claude released a special tool just for finding and fixing software vulnerabilities.
2: A skeptic might say this is convenient timing.
1: What do you say to critics who might argue that Anthropic is creating the problem it's charging people money to solve?
3: It's a good question. Cloud security is really about looking at code bases that have been around for decades. Those kind of bugs are the things that we expect AI to find in the future. And that's why patching them using AI is so important now. As we move and continue to evolve as an industry and more code is written by AI, we definitely expect the security of the industry to get better.
2: But other cybersecurity experts aren't as confident. Rachel Greenstadt is a computer science professor at New York University. She points out that less experienced developers are vibe coding software.
4: People are able to write much more complex things much quicker that they don't understand, that the AI doesn't understand. And this is an opportunity for whole new classes of bugs.
2: There are AI models available out there that are already roughly as capable as Claude Mythos. In fact, an open model found a bug lurking in an old operating system.
1: To Rachel, we are in a new, faster era, but not one that brings challenges that are fundamentally different from what we've tackled before.
2: Waylon Wong.
1: Darian Woods, NPR News.
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1: 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The Bemidji Senior Center hosts a concert for veterans Wednesday, May 27th at 1 p.m. Antonio Arce will perform, and the Headwaters Quilt Guild will present Quilts of Valor. The concert is free, and all are welcome. 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
3: With headlines from around the state, I'm Zan Holston. For one Minnesota family, a funeral next week is more than a proper military burial. It's the end of an 80-year mystery and the return of a World War II Navy pilot to the relatives and nephew who kept his name and memory alive. For 83 years, Navy pilot Lieutenant Junior Grade Thomas Arthur Ruth was one of America's missing from World War II. Next week, he'll return with full military honors to be buried in his hometown of Jackson. Ruth enlisted in the Navy in Minneapolis in 1941. In 1943, he went down in his single-seat F-4F Wildcat fighter aircraft over the South Pacific near the Solomon Islands. Ruth's teammates say he defended Allied ships and landing forces in the New Georgia campaign, downing a Japanese aircraft in a dogfight that morning. Later that day, Ruth led a second patrol into combat. He was last seen by teammates as a squadron dove over the Japanese bombers. For decades, his family believed he was lost at sea. His nephew and namesake, Thomas Arthur Ruth II, says he's grateful the Navy never gave up searching for the uncle he never met.
4: My father decided to name me after Tommy because they were close and he respected him and he, you know, had a lot of regard for him. All we knew at the time was we thought he had crashed into the ocean. And so my father told me that he, as far as he was concerned, Tommy had died, gone to heaven. But it turned out that he had crash-landed on the Solomon Islands. We were relieved that his remains had been found and identified, and felt we were very fortunate to have returned. And when the family found out about it, we were first of all thankful to the Navy and the Defense Department, and then we were gratified that he would be returning home to be buried in the plot of his parents.
3: Lieutenant Thomas Ruth will be buried, alongside his parents, with full military honors on May 27th at 11 a.m. at Riverside Cemetery in Jackson. The Flanders Fire in Crow Wing County is nearly fully contained, but the cause is still under investigation. The DNR says it's found the fire's origin near the north shore of Flanders Lake and has identified people of interest. Investigators want trail cameras, doorbell video, or other information from Friday through Sunday near Flanders Lake, County Road 11, or Horseshoe Lake Road. The Stewart Trail fire is completely contained after burning 356 acres and destroying 35 structures, including homes, cabins, and outbuildings. In an interview with Amper's member station WTIP, Two Harbors Mayor Lou Connor says quick coordination kept damage from being worse.
5: How fast the state and the DNR, all the different entities came together. You know, there were planes flying, dropping water within hours.
3: Firefighting aircraft helped slow this week's wildfires by scooping water from nearby lakes and getting it back to the fire line within minutes. Air tractor planes pick up as much as 800 gallons of water in about 15 seconds without having to go back to a base to refill. A St. Paul company says one plane flying the Minnesota fires this week used its new heat wave float system. The work goes faster and it's safer for pilots. Momentum Aeronautics says the redesigned floats reduce drag for firefighting planes and improve water handling and help the pilots stay steadier during water pickups. A plan to return 3,400 acres to the Fond du Lac Band of Lake Superior Chippewa has cleared the Minnesota legislature. The land is home to the University of Minnesota's Cloquet Forestry Center and sits entirely inside the Fond du Lac Reservation. The university has worked for years to return the land after federal allotment policies and logging transfers broke up reservation land more than a century ago.
6: Returning ownership of the Cloquet Forestry Center to the Fond du Lac Band of Lake Superior Chippewa is a priority for the University of Minnesota and our tribal communities.
3: The bill transfers the state-owned land at the center to the university so the university can move forward with returning the full property to the band. Under the deal, the university keeps operating the forestry center in cooperation with the band. And finally, in a plot twist for a Warren, Minnesota drive-in theater, heavy winds blew part of its screen down.

0: nurse in Tennessee made national news when she was found guilty of negligent homicide for a medication error that killed a patient. She served 3 years probation. Now Redonda Fott is back in the spotlight. As Blake Farmer at member station WPLN reports, she's become a sought-after speaker on patient safety.
1: Redonda Vaught is bottle feeding an underweight lamb. She says she'll never care for human patients again.
2: It's really funny how much of my nursing education has translated into being a good farmer.
1: She turned to farming full-time after losing her nursing license. Through a series of mistakes, she killed a hospitalized patient in 2017 at Vanderbilt Medical Center. After a criminal trial, she was convicted of homicide in 2022. Nurses from around the country raised money to pay her legal bills. Some showed up at the courthouse holding signs like, "Mistake does not equal murder."
3: This is someone that could have been me. I think every nurse that keeps saying it's their worst nightmare.
1: Celia Prince was one of hundreds of nurses who traveled from across the country to be at Vaught's sentencing. It's rare for a nurse to be prosecuted for an on-the-job mistake. Many nurses were relieved when Vaught avoided prison time. She spent most of her probation on the farm where she raises sheep and chickens. Within a year, she got her first speaking request.
2: It was emotionally overwhelming and a little cathartic, but I'm going to tell you, you could have heard a pin drop.
1: On stage, she doesn't shy away from the painful and embarrassing details. A doctor ordered a sedative called Versed to calm a patient before an imaging procedure. Through a series of mistakes, Vaught administered a powerful paralytic, Vecuronium. Warning labels ignored, a dispensing system overridden, an anxious patient left alone. Then the frantic and failed attempts to revive the patient, an elderly woman named Charlene Murphy. NPR reached out to some of Murphy's family members, but they did not comment on Vaught's new speaking career. Others have been critical. On social messaging boards like Reddit, some nurses have said Vaught is profiting from tragedy. She knows how it might look.
2: It wasn't something that was even on my radar to think about. The opportunities just kept presenting themselves. People kept reaching out.
1: Vaught has turned her story into a cautionary tale she hopes will make hospitals safer. Last year, she had paid speaking engagements with 22 organizations representing doctors, pharmacists, and nurses. She's now part of a speaker's bureau, which lists her minimum fee at $5,000. She delivers sharp critiques about a hospital culture that she says is quick to blame. Here she is speaking to the California Hospital Association.
4: People feeling afraid to talk about mistakes and come forward when they happen, it doesn't save people. It kills them.
5: I've seen her a few times now in person, and I've never seen Redonda tell the story and not be upset.
1: Charlene Verga says she invited Vaught to be the keynote speaker for the Massachusetts Nurses Association. The meeting was part of ongoing learning that's necessary to improve patient safety. After Vaught's trial, the largest manufacturers of medication dispensing cabinets made a change. The machines now require workers to type in more than just the first few letters to pull up a list of drugs, which was an issue in Vaught's case. Culture also seems to be shifting, Verga says. The state legislature in neighboring Kentucky passed a law providing nurses immunity for similar incidents.
5: This happening caused this ripple effect of systemic change literally across the country.
1: It took the ugly details being revealed during a criminal trial, but Verga says Redonda Vaught is now transforming her mistakes into a teaching moment. For NPR News, I'm Blake Farmer in Nashville.
6: That story comes from NPR's partnership with WPLN and KFF Health News. Old Orchard Beach in Maine has long relied on Canadians for a significant portion of its summer tourism. But continued chilly relations with the U.S. are taking their toll on Canadian bookings. Even so, as Carol Bousquet reports, there could be a silver lining this summer.
7: Memorial Day, the unofficial start of summer, has innkeepers and shop owners in Old Orchard Beach sprucing up for what they hope is a successful summer season. The historic pier is preparing to entertain guests. The Palace Playland is getting ready to debut a new roller coaster. Town manager Diane Asanza says the iconic beach town has no match.
8: Seeing the lights at night, I mean, when you're driving up into Old Orchard Beach and you see that, it is something. It really is. It's so different from anywhere else around here. And it's kind of fun to be you know, in the middle.

0: of that, and it's summer. You definitely know it's summer.
1: Thank you for calling the Edgewater. This is Kaylee. How can I help you?
2: Just down the street from the amusement park are hotels Quebec 3 and Edgewater. They are perched on sand dunes, steps from the ocean. Inside, innkeeper Pierre Janelle and front desk agent Kaylee McKenzie are checking the computer and going over bookings.
3: How's the K3 look?
4: 88% full on Saturday.
3: Oh, good, good.
4: Mm-hmm. Yeah, 97% full for the Edgewater.
2: Janelle says his guest lists are full of families that come here from other places in the U.S. every year. And the ritual continues as their children grow up and have their own kids. He says Canadians' bookings are down to 13% from 20% since President Donald Trump took office, sparking a trade war with his northern neighbor. His rhetoric about Canada becoming the 51st state insulted many Canadians.
3: If a market shrinks and another market doesn't expand, the properties on the beach will be all right, but it will hurt the town overall because not everybody benefits equally.
2: Becky Jacobson is executive director of Hospitality Maine.
5: There's a lot of uncertainty with, you know, the world and the economy and gas prices and food prices and you name it. And everybody's feeling that pinch a little bit. So some of the smaller properties just seem to be getting hit a little harder with slow booking.
2: Mandy Cody manages the Old Orchard Beach Campground and says Canadians are still staying away, so the campground targeted its marketing to other regions.
6: Reservations for this year are trending up compared to last year at the same time, so we have an optimistic outlook on the 2026 season.
2: Cody says she represented the campground at a trade show in Montreal earlier this year, and Canadians told her they wouldn't be back until Trump is out of office. Still, she says the 108-acre resort is adding another 100 sites next year. While sky-high gas prices might keep some visitors away, Janelle says they could work in the beach town's favor.
3: With the scarcity of jet fuel and the cost of airline and airplane tickets going up, a driving vacation is much more accessible.
2: And a good weather forecast can inspire weekend plans in a heartbeat. For NPR News, I'm Carol Bousquet in Old Orchard Beach, Maine.

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2: 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A new mural has been created by Hope House members of their drop-in center in Bemidji. See the Eagle mural at an open house Wednesday, May 27th from 11:30 to 1:30. Made possible through a grant from the Region 2 Arts Council and the Minnesota Arts and Cultural Heritage Fund. Photos of the mural in process through June at the Bemidji Public Library. Brainerd celebrates Memorial Day on Monday, May 25th with ceremonies at the All-Veteran Memorial downtown, parade to Evergreen Cemetery, and free lunch at the Brainerd American Legion for veterans and families. Weather tonight, partly cloudy skies, lows 38 to 46 degrees, southeast winds 10 to 15 miles per hour. Tomorrow, highs 62 to 64, increasing clouds, wind gusting up to 25 miles per hour.
3: President Trump cut a deal with the government he runs to steer billions of dollars to his allies.
4: Now that move and his push for retribution against Republicans is causing havoc on Capitol Hill.
3: For Thursday, May 21st, it's All Things Considered from NPR News. I'm Scott Detrow.
4: And I'm Juana Summers. Ahead, how the Justice Department indictment of Raul Castro is playing in Cuba and the rest of Latin America.
5: I think that the Cubans know that what's at stake is their existence as a regime. It is the end, perhaps, of the revolution.
3: And an exclusive interview with one of the Americans in quarantine in Nebraska after potentially being exposed to the hantavirus on a cruise ship.
6: I am angry. I feel betrayed. Because I'm being imprisoned. It's a nice prison. This is a prison.
4: Those stories and more coming up after the summary of the day's news.
7: Live from NPR News in Washington, I'm Ryland Barton. President Trump says he's postponing signing an executive order on AI that was supposed to take place today. The announcement comes after weeks of shifting rhetoric from the Trump administration on AI. NPR's Deepa Shivaram has more.
8: Trump was set to sign an executive order on AI today that would have added some safeguards around the development of the technology. But now the president is delaying it. Trump says it's because he didn't like certain aspects of the order and how it could block innovation.
9: We're leading China, we're leading everybody, and I don't want to do anything that's going to get in the way of that lead.
8: The administration has been oscillating on how to address concerns over AI safety for weeks. Trump has had a close relationship with tech executives and wants there to be less regulation around the technology, but polling shows Americans favor regulations of AI. Deepa Shivaram, NPR News.
7: The U.S. House is expected to vote tonight on legislation to compel President Trump to withdraw from the war in Iran. It's a significant test of lawmakers' willingness to go along with the conflict the president launched over 2 months ago without congressional approval. Previous votes on similar resolutions have repeatedly failed, but Democrats are hoping that this vote could be a turning point. The Senate approved the measure earlier this week after a key Republican flipped his vote in favor of it. The White House argues congressional approval isn't required because of the ceasefire with Iran. The Democratic National Committee has released a postmortem of its 2024 election defeats. The party says it does not stand behind the unfinished report or its conclusions. NPR's Stephen Fowler has more.
10: DNC Chair Ken Martin received the 2024 autopsy late last year and announced he wouldn't publish it, opting instead to focus on the party's victories in recent elections. Now, he's apologizing and has made the 192-page document public. The report, titled Build to Win, Build to Last, is incomplete, didn't include any source documents or data to verify its claims, and is not something the party stands by, Martin said. The disconnect with the DNC comes as voters have record low approval of the Democratic Party, but continue to vote for Democratic candidates in large numbers. Stephen Fowler, NPR News.
7: SpaceX is preparing a launch of its massive Starship rocket this evening. NPR's Jeff Brumfield reports a lot is riding on this flight.
11: This will be Starship's 12th test flight, and it comes just as SpaceX is preparing to go public. Franco Granda is an analyst with PitchBook. He says investors will be watching closely.
12: Even though tests are inherently tests, SpaceX will want to get this one right.
11: Financial documents released ahead of the public offering show Starship is critical to SpaceX's plans for expanded satellite internet and data centers in space. The company spent $3 billion last year developing the rocket. Jeff Brumfield, NPR News.
7: U.S. stocks ticked higher today following the latest dip in oil prices. This is NPR News. People have set fire to an Ebola treatment center at the heart of the outbreak in eastern Congo. Fear and anger is growing over a health crisis authorities are struggling to contain. There have been 148 suspected deaths in nearly 600 cases. The World Health Organization says the scale of the outbreak is much bigger. Walmart says it will likely put its tariff refunds towards lowering store prices. Executives describe shoppers increasingly anxious about the rising cost of fuel after the Iran war raised the price of gas by more than 50 cents a gallon in the past month. NPR's Alina Selyukh reports.
13: The Supreme Court forced the U.S. government to refund most of President Trump's tariffs from last year, and those payments began trickling out last week. And Walmart is now the largest company to say it might spend that money on lowering prices. Executives say right now, that might bring the best return on investment. While higher income shoppers are still spending confidently, according to big retail chains, including Home Depot, everyone is looking for deals, which is often what brings them to Walmart. And lower income folks are strained. Walmart executives say in recent weeks at their gas stations, the number of gallons that people fill up dipped below 10 for the first time in 4 years, which they see as an indication of stress. Alina Selyukh, NPR News.
7: A calendar featuring close-ups of handsome priests has been a popular Rome souvenir for two decades, but many of those photographs aren't actually priests. Rome's La Repubblica called it a fake priest calendar. The photographer says at least one-third of the 2027 calendar subjects are real priests. 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
3: 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I'm Scott Detrow.
8: And I'm Juana Summers. Congress is leaving town for a week-long recess. They won't be back until after President Trump's June 1st deadline to fund immigration enforcement for the next 3 years. Two issues seem to be at the root of this delay: Trump's push for money for Secret Service security for his ballroom project, and a nearly $2 billion fund to pay people he says have been victimized by a weaponized government. NPR congressional reporter Eric McDaniel is here with more. Hi there. So, Eric, just for starters, what does this immigration funding have to do with the ballroom or this so-called anti-weaponization fund?
15: You know, it's a good question. I'm glad you asked. The answer is basically nothing. Republicans in both chambers were ready to fund Immigration and Customs Enforcement and Border Patrol for the next 3 years to take those agencies off of the political battlefield for the rest of Trump's time in the White House after a record-setting shutdown earlier this year. But Trump kept making other demands. For example, taxpayer money for ballroom security, like you mentioned, $1 billion for a project the president said would be funded through private donations.
8: And what about this $1.8 billion government weaponization fund?
15: Yeah, the fund out of the Department of Justice, nearly $2 billion meant to pay folks who've been victimized by the government. Acting Attorney General Todd Blanche told Congress that might include people who attacked lawmakers and police on January 6, 2021, as President Trump tried to remain in power despite losing the 2020 presidential election. As you might imagine, that upset some folks, which when both chambers have nearly the smallest majorities you could have is a problem, because those lawmakers can vote against anything or everything until they get some concessions.
8: And were Republicans speaking out on this publicly before this all fell apart?
15: Yeah, they were speaking out. I'll give you some quotes. Senator Lisa Murkowski to me and some other reporters on Thursday on the fund, quote, "I don't like it." Republican Senate Majority Leader John Thune was asked about it during a press conference in front of the Senate chamber yesterday, quote, "I think that there are and will be a lot of questions about that, that the administration is going to have to answer." And it's worth noting, those are all lawmakers who are planning on sticking around. There are others, including Senator Tom Tillis, Senator Bill Cassidy, Representative Thomas Massey, all with scores to settle with the president. And Thune has said publicly this delay is in connection with the fund. And I imagine a Democratic amendment targeting the fund could have gotten enough support to pass.
8: If this fund is so unpopular with the Republicans who are in power on Capitol Hill and control how taxpayer money is spent, how did it come to be?
15: The president made it up. Article 1 of the Constitution gives Congress the power to direct how taxpayer dollars are spent. That didn't happen here at all. And this isn't the first time the president moved money around to meet payroll during the DHS shutdown and to pay members of the military during an earlier shutdown. I spoke with Gerard Malioka, a constitutional scholar, distinguished professor at Indiana University's law school. He told me that, yeah, the president self-allocating new pots of money to spend without congressional approval is illegal. The 14th Amendment also has a provision that bans using government money to pay debts to insurrectionists. Malioka said that since we've never been in this situation before, he needs to do some more thinking on whether that provision would also apply here.
8: So, Eric, what happens next?
15: Well, now it's Memorial Day weekend. That means Congress is back home, going to parades, meeting with constituents, raising money, all the rest. Part of that is hearing about the high price of gas, the difficulty of finding a new job, and continued spending on a very unpopular war with Iran. Then, when Congress gets back in early June, they have to decide on a path forward. Asked this morning whether Trump was losing control of Senate Republicans, the president himself said, quote, "I really don't know. I can tell you I only do what's right."

0: surge.
1: So like last year was slow, but Jamaica still got hit with a major hurricane that ended up being one of the strongest on record.
2: So why are they expecting this hurricane season to be below average?
3: Well, mostly because of the El Niño. El Niños are a weather pattern that form in the Pacific, but they can influence atmospheric winds in the Atlantic that can shred storms. And NOAA is expecting an El Niño this season that they predict will be really intense. But again, that's no guarantee a powerful storm won't sneak by. Also, waters in the eastern Atlantic and the Gulf of Mexico are already warmer than average. And that has consistently been the case as climate change heats up the planet. Those warmer waters equal fuel for storms. And that means we get more intense hurricanes. Also, a bigger likelihood that a hurricane will undergo rapid intensification. So you can go from a tropical storm to a powerful hurricane in just 24 hours. So it's really important to prepare in advance.
2: Did they have any tips for how we should prepare?
1: Yes. So the number one thing is to have a plan to evacuate. You need to know where you're going to go and how you're going to get there. That's always the most complicated thing to figure out. And you don't have to go that far. Also, you need to have a plan for your pets. Mm-hmm. Those are the things that often keep people from evacuating. And then when there is a storm headed your way, pay attention. Forecasts can change quickly. That's true even if you're in a place that doesn't normally get hit by a hurricane. We've had plenty of recent examples of that. 2 years ago, Helene and Milton both underwent rapid intensification. They caught a lot of people off guard in Florida and North Carolina.
2: Now, is the federal government ready for hurricane season? Last year, the National Weather Service and other agencies saw a lot of layoffs, early retirements. How might that affect hurricane season?
1: Right. So the Weather Service lost about 15% of its staff last year. And they're now on a hiring spree, but they're hiring entry-level meteorologists, and a lot of people who left were their most experienced. And so I've heard from people outside the service that that's a concern. But Ken Graham, the Weather Service director, says the service has never been more prepared. That's because forecasters have a lot of new tools in their toolbox. They can better forecast in advance where there might be inland flooding and heavy rain. People sometimes think hurricanes fall apart when they hit land, but those hazards like flooding and rain can go far inland. So again, they want people to pay attention and be prepared.
2: That's Jenny Stiletovich at WLRN in Miami. Jenny, thanks.
1: Thank you.

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1: This is The Setlist on KAXC, where we highlight live music around the area for the upcoming week. I'm Malachi Coons. We are looking at four shows this Friday and Sunday, May 22nd through the 24th in Bemidji, Coleraine, Crosby, and Aiken. Starting things off, known only locally, are playing Bridget's Pub in Bemidji, Friday at 7. They are a long-running folk, bluegrass, Americana, and roots music band dating back to the 70s, featuring longtime members Christy Miller, Gary Brusty, and Miriam Tell, alongside recent additions Eric Carlson, Mauro Gutierrez, and more. On to Sunday, bluesman PK Mayo is bringing a new electric quartet to Smoke on the Water in Coleraine at 1 p.m. Typically playing solo shows these days, the Minnesota Blues Hall of Famer will be joined at the venue's outdoor stage on the shore of Trout Lake by John Wright, Steve Leto, and Matt Jacobs. This show has been rescheduled from Saturday. Again, it's now Sunday at 1 p.m. Musician Drew Peterson is playing the Canna Wine Bar in Crosby Sunday at 2 p.m. Peterson is a former member of bands like 40 Watt Bulb and Dead Pigeons. In his solo music, he draws from artists like Elizabeth Cotton and John Prine. Then Brothers Burn Mountain are playing The Terrace in downtown Aiken Sunday at 3. Ryan and Jesse Dermody play a heavy, psychedelic blues, rock, and folk mix with only guitar, drums, and vocals. Their last release was a retrospective celebrating 25 years as a band in 2025. Do you have information on live music you'd like us to know about? 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
2: This is All Things Considered from NPR News. I'm Juana Summers.
3: And I'm Scott Detrow. The federal government has taken the rare step of forcing two Americans to remain confined to a federal quarantine facility in Nebraska. NPR got an exclusive broadcast interview with one of those passengers from the cruise ship that departed Argentina in April and was hit by the Hanta virus, claiming at least three lives. Here's NPR health correspondent Rob Stein.
4: Angela Perryman says she trusted federal officials when they flew her and 17 other Americans who were aboard the cruise ship back to the U.S. and told them their stay at the National Quarantine Unit in Nebraska was 100% voluntary. But today, Perryman says,
5: I am currently confined to the National Quarantine Unit under a mandatory quarantine order under penalty of prosecution if I leave the facility.
4: She says she had worked out a plan to monitor herself for the Hanta virus in Florida. But when Perryman and at least one other passenger tried to leave, they were handed a legal order requiring them to stay. It's the first time the federal government has issued a mandatory quarantine order since the beginning of the COVID-19 pandemic, and only the second time in about a half century.
5: I am angry. I feel betrayed because I'm being imprisoned. It's a nice prison, but this is a prison. Let's be clear. I am being detained against my will. I am being detained and denied the ability to step outside, to breathe fresh air, denied freedom of movement. To me, this is a civil liberties issue.
4: Perryman, who's 47, says she totally gets the Hanta virus is a real threat, but she doesn't get why she can't take her own temperature every day and be on the lookout for any signs she's getting sick at home, just like almost two dozen other passengers who had been on the ship. She says she had only passing contact with one passenger who got sick and hasn't had any symptoms, but would still be super careful.
5: I'm absolutely fine with home quarantine, and I'm absolutely fine with being monitored by public health officials. I understand how dangerous this disease is, and absolutely would never do something that would put individuals in the community at risk.
4: Perryman, a nature lover, just wants to be able to step outside.
5: I would like to be able to sit in the yard and breathe fresh air. I would like to be in a comfortable environment during this extremely stressful time.
4: Federal officials did not respond to NPR's questions about Perryman. The Centers for Disease Control and Prevention has acknowledged only two mandatory quarantine orders. But law professor Lawrence Gostin at Georgetown University says the CDC order is on solid ground.
6: She was clearly exposed to a rare form of Hanta virus. The virus is clearly a risk to others, person to person, and she needs to be separated from the population for a period of time.
4: But some argue Perryman may have a case. James Hodge is a health lawyer at Arizona State University.
7: Absent more direct evidence of the real risks that these persons present and their unwillingness potentially to adhere to home quarantine or something less restrictive than, you know, being held in a federal facility in Nebraska, there's a very real legal case that could be made to say, this is a due process violation. You're infringing my liberty without direct sufficient evidence.
4: Perryman says she's planning to challenge her confinement.
5: And look, if they can do this to me, they can do it to anybody. They could come up with a similarly unsupported order and lock you up in the same facility.
4: But she's not optimistic she'll win her freedom before her quarantine is supposed to end in 10 days. And public health experts say the country could face similar situations with other outbreaks, including the big Ebola crisis underway right now. Rob Stein, NPR News.
2: A group of Continental Army soldiers who died while fighting the British are finally being laid to rest in Lake George, New York. They died 250 years ago. The effort to remember and honor their sacrifice began after their remains were found in a construction site. NPR's Brian Mann reports.
8: Now everything goes on the first row.
9: It's a bright spring morning. Volunteers from a military veterans club are gathering outside the New York State Museum in Albany.
8: Who's ever going to be pallbearer? Come on in.
10: Take your guard. Hit it.
9: They pull on white gloves and begin to load small pine boxes onto military trucks draped with American flags and black funeral bunting. Lisa Anderson is overseeing today's ceremony. She's curator of bioarchaeology at the museum. Inside these boxes are the remains of at least 40 Continental Army soldiers.
11: Today is really the beginning of proper honors for young men who basically volunteered to go and fight for our independence.
9: These trucks will carry the remains north to their final resting place. Here's why this is happening now. In 2019, workers were digging the foundations for an apartment building in Lake George, New York, when they began finding bones and teeth. Local officials called in Anderson's team.
11: There was almost an immediate discovery of some buttons that were related to the Revolutionary War. They were from the uniform of a soldier from the 1st Pennsylvania Battalion.
9: Researchers sifted through the remains, trying to figure out how these men died and how they should be honored. In Saratoga Springs, crowds line the streets as the procession passes through towns that were battlefields of the Revolution.
12: To be able to recognize those folks today is really a great honor to be here.
9: Sean Kelleher is town historian. As the trucks pause outside City Hall, he helps form an honor guard wearing his reenactor garb, the brown wool coat and musket of a Continental Army soldier. Kelleher was part of the research effort to learn as much as possible about these soldiers. Their individual names and their stories are lost.
12: These soldiers, unfortunately, there's not that detail. We don't really know exactly it was this individual.
9: Here's what we do know. In the fall of 1775, the Continental Army invaded Canada, a bold effort to turn Quebec into a 14th colony. It was a disaster. The Americans retreated in 1776, their ranks swept by outbreaks of typhus and smallpox. Lisa Anderson says the suffering was terrible.
11: They had no provisions. They didn't have tents and food. There were lots of reports of starvation.
9: The Army established a crude military hospital for smallpox patients in Lake George. After studying the remains, Anderson concluded these men were among hundreds who died of disease and were buried quickly in unmarked graves. Many of the soldiers were teenagers.
11: Knowing that so many of them were young, it resonates with a lot of us. So many enlisted in their teens, and there were some in their 20s.
9: It's midday when the procession reaches a hillside above the shore of Lake George. Once a war zone, it's peaceful now. Hundreds of people watch as volunteers slide the pine boxes one by one into a mausoleum at the center of a new memorial.
13: Yep. Okay.
9: A priest steps forward to pray.
13: We earnestly ask you to look upon this sacred space now and bless it as we commit to the earth those who fought so hard for our freedom.
9: Larry Handy stands watching at the edge of the crowd. He's a historian and Revolutionary War reenactor who helped recover and study the remains. He says his own ancestors took part in the failed campaign where these men died.
14: You know, they were lost to history. They've been found now.
9: Now that these remains have been returned to Lake George, the official ceremony consecrating the burial and memorial site will take place tomorrow morning. Brian Mann, NPR News, Lake George, New York.
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16: Thank you. For KAXE News, I'm Chelsea Perkins with the Up North Report. The, quote, mastermind behind the $242 million pandemic relief fraud scheme has been sentenced Thursday to more than 41 years in prison. The Minnesota Reformer reports Amy Bach's sentence is less than the 50 years that federal prosecutors sought, but it's the longest sentence of any Feeding Our Future defendant so far. Bach was the founder of the nonprofit that recruited people to oversee meal distribution sites that were eligible for federal dollars. The sites claimed to serve meals to thousands of children a day, with Feeding Our Future submitting fraudulent claims to the state education department and dispersing that money in exchange for kickbacks. Also Thursday, in the same building, top federal officials announced charges against 15 more people. Those charged allegedly defrauded $90 million from seven different Medicaid programs managed by the state. A rural Grand Rapids woman has pleaded guilty to criminal vehicular homicide and leaving the scene in the 2024 death of a 19-year-old near Nashwauk. Megan Buffington has the update.
17: 66-year-old Cynthia Cindy Martin entered the guilty plea Thursday. She was charged in November 2024 in the hit-and-run death of Carter Heathcock on Highway 169 the night of July 3rd. The plea agreement includes 364 days in jail and a $1,000 fine. Under the agreement, Martin would also spend every 4th of July in jail during her 5 years of supervised probation and complete 100 hours of community work service. Martin's defense attorney, Derek Hansen, justified the downward departure from sentencing guidelines by saying Martin has taken responsibility for her actions, shown remorse throughout the case, and has, quote, an immense amount of community support. Assistant Itasca County Attorney Courtney Beck says Heathcock's family was apprehensive of the plea agreement, but ultimately did not object. Itasca County Attorney Jacob Fauchold says the agreement is close to the sentence his office would have anticipated if the case were to go to trial. If Judge Heidi Chandler does not accept the plea agreement, Martin can withdraw her guilty plea and have a trial. A sentencing hearing is set for August 3rd. Megan Buffington, KAXE News.
16: The Red Lake Nation cast ballots Wednesday for their tribal council election. Here's Larissa Donovan with a recap.
18: Incumbent Chairman Daryl Seeke Sr. will once again face former Chairman Floyd Buck Jourdain in a runoff election in July. With nearly 3,500 votes cast, the race was very close, with Jourdain earning 36.68% of the vote and Seeke earning 36.25%. Beltrami County Commissioner Tim Sumner came in third place with almost 24%, and George Spears finished a distant fourth. Robert May won nearly 76% of the votes cast for the open tribal secretary position, winning the contest with no runoff. Tribal treasurer Vernell Lusher ran unopposed and earned more than 3,000 votes. There is only one incumbent in the four Red Lake Nation districts this election, with many races having a wide field of candidates. Incumbent Red Bee Representative Harold Greaves Jr. won his contest with more than 52% of the vote Wednesday. For the Panema District, the top two vote-getters, Eugene Standing Cloud and Delwyn Holtison Jr., were just one vote apart. In the Red Lake District, the top two vote-earners were David DeJarlais and Clem May Sr. In Little Rock, Lisa Bolio and Michelle Barrett-Cobanese will advance to the July runoff. Larissa Donovan, KAXE News.
16: State lawmakers from both sides of the aisle agreed to a $165 million housing policy bill that passed last week in the legislature. MinnPost reports the bill includes both parties' priorities, such as rental assistance and housing infrastructure bonds meant to spur the creation of affordable homes. It also includes homelessness relief efforts and money to improve mobile home park infrastructure. Representative Spencer Igo of Wabana Township was the Republican co-chair of the House Housing Policy and Finance Committee.
19: And at the end of the day, we left with a bill that's going to help every single Minnesotan, regardless if they're here in St. Paul, if they're up on the Iron Range back home by me.
16: It's still not enough to address the long-term challenges for affordable housing, like adequate funding, private equity firms buying homes, and land use and zoning requirements. But experts say the legislation will prevent thousands of evictions and create as many as 2,000 new affordable housing units. That's it for the Up North Report from the KAXE News Desk. I'm Chelsea Perkins, telling the stories of Northern Minnesota through local news.
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1: 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I'm Scott Detrow.
2: And I'm Juana Summers. Remember how the Trump administration has been trying to shut down the U.S. Department of Education? Well, we've got a surprising update to that story. NPR has learned the department is now trying to hire hundreds of new workers. NPR education correspondent Corey Turner joins us now. Hey.
3: Hey, Juana.
2: So, Corey, exactly how many new staff are we talking about here, and what are they being hired to do?
3: We're talking 380 new people, roughly. For comparison, that's just over a quarter of the staff the department cut last year in its massive March layoffs. We also know this hiring is concentrated in the Office of Federal Student Aid, better known as FSA. That is the central nervous system of the nation's $1.7 trillion student loan portfolio, which means they manage everything from communications with borrowers to the FAFSA, the Free Application for Federal Student Aid. And we know that they're hiring, Juana, because NPR obtained internal documents that were prepared for an FSA all-staff meeting last month, where leadership announced that they had already hired more than 50 new people and that they are hoping to hire another 330 or so.
2: Interesting. I wonder, how do you square this, given the fact that there was so much talk from the Trump administration about dismantling the education department?
3: I think the short answer is it is hard to dismantle something that does a lot of important stuff. So in those layoffs I mentioned last year, FSA was essentially cut in half. And according to lots of people I've been talking to, both inside and outside of FSA, it's been really hard for the office to do all of the work it is legally required to do. For example, I did a story a couple months ago, Juana, about how FSA quietly stopped double-checking loan servicers' records for accuracy. And then you got to add to that also, Republicans' One Big Beautiful Bill is heaping a whole bunch of new stuff, new responsibilities onto FSA, like rolling out two new repayment plans from scratch. When I asked the department to explain this hiring boom, or as you say, how do you square it with the dismantling, they said, quote, "Breaking up the federal education bureaucracy does not mean that critical programs won't continue."
2: Now, Corey, you've also reported that the department was working with other federal agencies to offload some of its work, including moving some of FSA's student loan work to the Treasury Department. Is that still happening?
3: It is. It's just complicated. I mean, after all, if FSA is offloading some of its work, why is it hiring? In recent testimony, Education Secretary Linda McMahon was asked about another of these agreements. In this case, it's meant to shift work over to the Labor Department. So here she is explaining how it works to Senator Tammy Baldwin, a Wisconsin Democrat.
4: Because it is not going to various and sundry different agencies. It's dealing with the same people that you've known at the Department of Education that are located somewhere else.
5: So
4: and
5: you are
4: Department
5: sending,
4: of Education let, is a pass-through for funding, which you will continue to appropriate.
5: Look,
4: then that will be absolutely.
5: I'm going to cut you off
4: registered.
5: There. You are sending Department of Education employees to work at other agencies to administer the same programs from different buildings.
2: So this dismantling of the education department, at least in some cases, it sounds like is really just shuffling its people to different addresses?
3: Yeah, in some cases, that's exactly right. And I think this hiring spree at the student loan office is more evidence of that. You know, the education department has a lot of student loan work. It knows it has to get done. So after cutting the office in half last year, it's now trying to find almost 400 new people.
2: NPR education correspondent Corey Turner, thanks.
3: You're welcome.
1: After nearly a year at sea, the crew of the USS Gerald R. Ford has returned home, greeted by thousands of cheering family members and friends. It's part of a process to ease sailors through what could be a difficult transition after enduring two conflicts, a fire, and problems with the sewage system. Steve Walsh with WHRO has the story.
6: Sailors lined the deck of the aircraft carrier as it pulled into Norfolk. Elena Parrish let out a whoop as she spotted her daughter, Asia, a culinary specialist on the USS Gerald R. Ford.
7: Man, I'm just happy she back on U.S. soil. That's all. I'm happy she back, and all of them, really. All of them. Her shipmates, because I know some are stronger than others. So I pray for all of them.
6: This was her daughter's first deployment. Ford's tour stretched from the coast of Venezuela to the Red Sea for the war with Iran. The Navy estimates they traveled enough to circle the Earth three times before the exhausted crew returned home.
8: These kids are ready for their dad to come home, and I'm ready for a break. It's long, and I'm ready for my husband to come home.
6: Brittany Hader waited on the pier for her husband, Mac, an aviation ordnanceman on USS Ford. They have three children, all under eight. He was also on the Ford for 8 months when war broke out between Israel and Gaza. He was home for less than 18 months before leaving again, this time for nearly a year.
8: I'm just trying to get back to a schedule with him coming back, trying to reintegrate him back into what we do every day.
6: The hero's welcome is a Navy tradition that also has practical value. It will help inoculate the crew as they transition from the stress and camaraderie of life on board ship to the quiet reality of life back home with their families. Carl Castro is a professor at USC. He directs the military and veterans programs at the School of Social Work.
9: You want them coming off that ship thinking that every minute they were on that ship was worth it and they would do it again. Then you know that you've built this resilience.
6: USS Ford broke a post-Vietnam record for a carrier deployment. Castro predicts there will be a 30 to 40-day honeymoon period before the reality of home life sets in. Some relationships will have cracked. He recommends families ease into their daily routines and that the Navy give sailors ample time off. Since they left Norfolk June 24th, roughly 80 children were born to sailors in the strike group, says Strike Group Commander Rear Admiral Gavin Duff.
10: Some are going to read their kids' books as they fall asleep tonight or rock their newborns. But fundamentally, we're going to reconnect and reintegrate. And that's where our focus is going to be for the next several weeks.
6: Duff says there will be leave and shortened work weeks. How much is up to individual commanders. Chief of Naval Operations Admiral Daryl Cottle says the Navy doesn't want to break any more records. Planners are trying to bring down the length of deployments, which have grown steadily. Elisa De La Rosa waited for her partner, Omar Mora. She held their four-month-old son.
11: It's been emotional. You know, he left when I was 10 weeks pregnant. So, you know, I went through the whole pregnancy, you know, by myself. He missed the birth.
6: De La Rosa is also a sailor. She watched the headlines about the fire in the laundry room, which spread into birthing areas and issues with the sewage system that caused toilets to shut down at times.
11: Honestly, I think deployments should be no more than 7 months. Almost a year out to sea is very depressing. Overworking, you know, especially the plumbing issues, the fire, you know, it was very, very low morale for everybody. So I know everybody's glad to be home.
6: The Gerald R. Ford will now go into maintenance. For NPR News, I'm Steve Walsh in Norfolk, Virginia.

0: You're listening to All Things Considered from NPR News. Two men chosen to lead Israel's top intelligence agencies are sparking controversy among Israelis. Both have close ties to Prime Minister Benjamin Netanyahu. NPR's Daniel Estrin reports from Tel Aviv.
1: Israel's version of the FBI, the Shin Bet Domestic Intelligence Agency, has a new chief, former military major general David Zini. Some former security officials accuse Zini of prioritizing loyalty to Netanyahu.
2: He has already shown that he is willing to comply with requests of the prime minister that are basically out of line.
1: Yoni Shimshoni is with Commanders for Israel's Security, a group of retired security officials who criticize Netanyahu's policies. He's referring to widespread reports in the Israeli press that after Netanyahu appointed the new Shin Bet chief, the intelligence agency intervened to help Netanyahu avoid attending his own corruption trial by warning the judges he could come under enemy attack while in court. The previous Shin Bet chief said Netanyahu asked him to intervene in the same way, and when he refused, Netanyahu fired him and replaced him with Zini.
2: The Shin Bet never had a political agenda, a partisan political agenda. Now the head of the organization has one and also has a worldview. You know, he's a right-wing ideologue.
1: Under the new chief's watch, the Shin Bet changed its long-standing position and supported the death penalty for Palestinians convicted on terrorism offenses, says Noah Satat, head of Israel's leading civil rights advocacy group, the Association for Civil Rights in Israel.
3: The Shin Bet, the Israeli secret police, has continuously maintained over decades that death penalty will reduce the security of Israelis rather than enhance it, that it would incite more violence.
1: Satat says that changed after Netanyahu appointed the new head of the Shin Bet intelligence service.
3: Netanyahu was able to replace the head of the Shin Bet from somebody who is part of the professional staff to a loyalist, and that has caused the change in the position of the Shin Bet. Without that change, the law wouldn't have passed, even though it was discussed many, many times.
1: Another controversy surrounds the man chosen last month to lead the Mossad, Israel's foreign intelligence agency. Netanyahu named his military advisor Roman Goffman. His appointment is being challenged in Israel's Supreme Court because of a chapter from his past. He allegedly recruited a young Israeli blogger to publish classified information for a secret influence campaign and didn't admit to running him as an agent, as Israeli authorities held the blogger for more than a year on espionage charges. Doron Hadar is a former Israeli security official. Roman Goffman's entry to the Mossad will lead to a wave of departures of senior officials, he says, due to lack of trust and concerns about what could happen in the organization when he takes over.
4: That criticism is absurd.
1: Foreign policy advisor to Netanyahu, Ophir Falk, has worked with both of the men tapped to be the intelligence chiefs.
4: I can attest to the fact that they are very, very capable officials.
1: The Shin Bet chief's appointment was also challenged in court, unsuccessfully, by more than 100 former Shin Bet agency officials, including former legal advisor Adi Eindar. What is concerning here, Eindar says, is that the prime minister has appointed two officials to lead the most sensitive agencies in Israel, and the main consideration, he says, is personal loyalty. Daniel Estrin, NPR News, Tel Aviv.
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6: 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The grand opening of Great Tales Animal Rescue features a pet prom walk on Saturday, May 30th at 11 a.m., featuring a pet costume contest, food trucks, photo opportunities, kid games, and more. 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And Redhead Mountain Bike Park in Chisholm has a grand opening for their trailhead Friday, May 29th, starting at noon. 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Now it's time to hear from Picks of 76.
7: This week's pick from 76 is Dolly Parton's 17th album, All I Can Do. It was Dolly's last album with Porter Wagoner's involvement, a creative relationship that continues to go down as one of country music's most influential partnerships. Following her 1975 album, Dolly the Seeker, which was a sad album with big orchestral arrangements, All I Can Do sounds like Dolly is having fun with music again. This record has a lighter spirit with a lot less schmaltz. The lead and title track, All I Can Do, stands out as the single from the album. A pop song with strong gospel roots, the background vocals and hand claps nearly require you to join in. Shattered Image is a spirited number giving folks the business about putting your nose where it doesn't belong. The song taps into a reoccurring theme in Dolly's career of people judging and misunderstanding others. All I Can Do sees Dolly at a pivotal moment in her life and career, moving away from her partnership with Wagoner while embracing a freer, more confident musical identity still in place today.
0: From NPR News, this is All Things Considered. I'm Juana Summers.
5: And I'm Scott Detrow. The movies that stick with you for life are often the ones you see for the first time as a kid. For the actor and filmmaker Jon Favreau, that was a long time ago in a galaxy far, far away.
8: It's Star Wars. It's 1977 Star Wars because that hit me just at the right time.
5: He was 10 years old when the original Star Wars came out.
8: And although I could probably have an academic discussion with you about story structure and execution, effects, acting, writing, that pales in comparison to what the my experience with it is.
5: Favreau would go on to have a long and ongoing career in film, making everything from Elf to Iron Man. And then he got a chance to work on Star Wars on the small screen. The show he created for Disney Plus, The Mandalorian, was a Western reimagined in the Star Wars universe. Its two main characters were a masked bounty hunter, played by Pedro Pascal, and a charming young alien named Grogu, who audiences immediately dubbed Baby Yoda. After three seasons, just in time for Memorial Day, we now have a movie, The Mandalorian and Grogu.
9: Gangsters, war criminals. We'll take out every bad guy in your deck of cards.
5: I asked Jon Favreau if directing a feature-length film felt different than producing the TV show.
8: It actually does. I was very happy doing The Mandalorian. Nobody really expected anything from it. And then people began to enjoy it, and word started to spread, and it did quite well. Then the opportunity came to explore these characters for the big screen. And it's hard to separate that experience of feeling the energy in the room from seeing what's on the screen. And I realized that, you know, a lot of what affected me when I was a little guy and watching this was that combo. So it was a revelation to me that Han Solo returned. It was a revelation to me that they actually got to blow up the Death Star. And then to hear everybody cheering around me. And I think it was that combo that really drove my fixation on that film. And then that film became a doorway, thanks to George Lucas's sophisticated influences to other cinematic traditions, other storytelling traditions, whether it was the films of Kurosawa, Leone, John Ford.
5: To that first season of The Mandalorian, like you said, no expectations, no pressure. To me, it kind of feels not dissimilar to Iron Man, like this feeling of like, what the hell is this? Oh my God, it's amazing, you know? And that's a great place to be making something. But how did that pressure change? How did the weight of Star Wars change when you realized, oh, this is a hit, everybody's obsessed with Grogu, I'm going to make more and it's going to be a high-profile thing?
8: I think I was very much benefited by the fact that it was a team effort. I had Dave Filoni with me as a partner from the beginning. And he has a lot of experience, especially in animation with serialized dramas. The fact is, Star Wars was always inspired by a serialized matinee, you know, pulp cliffhanger. As George would always describe. So you always getting an incomplete picture, but enjoying it nonetheless. But a TV show that airs, you know, every week or eight episodes a year, it's more like a river, you know? You're being judged by the overall flow of it. And people might like certain episodes more than others. Now, when you do a movie, it's a whole different thing. It's it's like you're looking at a pond, the body of water that's still that you could study, walk around. You're working on it for close to 3 years. It's only 2 hours, and you're all focusing on every detail of that, and you're appreciating it in a different way as an audience member. So that was very different. So I did like the energy of the show. It was like whitewater rafting. This is a different thing, and this is what I come from.
5: I'm wondering, in terms of the characters and how you think about them, how is the Baby Yoda / Grogu that we see in this IMAX movie different from when we first met this character initially? Like, how do you think about the changes of this character and the relationship between the two of them?
8: Well, keep in mind that, you know, it's not like you map everything out from beginning to end when you're shooting the first episode of a show. What you're trying
5: to do...
8: That's
5: what you all did in Star Wars world.
8: you know, you do to some extent. And Dave Filoni is actually quite talented at having a very distant horizon vision for the way stories are going to unfold. But there's always the story telling you what the story is as well. What we were looking for the show was a setting, a dynamic, a tone, a scale. And the twist of this battle-hardened bounty hunter who's pursuing a quarry that is all he knows is he's 50 years old, and it's revealed that because of his species, that 50 years old is actually a small child. Now you have this dynamic between these two characters. A guy's made a sacrifice. He's no longer abiding by his code, but his conscience is being reawoken, and now a bond is forming. And then it became a lone wolf and cub template. Now he is not only... been trained by Luke Skywalker and has a much better handle on the use of the Force and those Jedi skills. He's also now a Mandalorian apprentice, and he's been adopted by the lead character, who has changed as well. So Grogu is no longer as vulnerable. He's a partner and an apprentice, and his adopted father, Din Djarin, the Mandalorian, is now somebody who has made a commitment to only fight for the good guys. And now we have a different type of Western. So both characters have evolved quite a bit since the show.
5: In terms of the other characters that we meet in this movie, I just have to say, I never really had jacked up, but also very sensitive son of Jabba the Hutt on my bingo card. Like, that was quite the twist to come across.
8: Thank you. I take that as a compliment.
5: It is. Can I ask, I'm embracing the fact that I get to professionally be a nerd here for a little bit.
8: Oh, good, good. Me too, by the way. That's my gig.
5: I mean, you have been a few other people in this camp too, but you more than most other people have shaped this franchise for the past decade. Like, what to you is the heart of what a Star Wars movie or a show is? What across all these different things now makes it that?
8: I'm responsible for collaborating on a very small corner of Star Wars, but it is something that's been around for this long and embraced so with such enthusiasm, means that it's not something we're making that we're serving to our audience, but it's a relationship that we have with that audience. When it's Star Wars, everybody, there's a lot of stakeholders. There are people who care deeply about this and who grew up with it. And you want to make sure that it feels like it's of the same. It's consistent with what came before. Mm-hmm. We often will ask a question, whether we're looking at a piece of artwork or a scene or a cut of a scene, does this feel Star Wars to us? Because it might feel like, it might be more Star Trek. It might not feel consistent. Is it, what kind of Star Wars is this? I find that people relate to the Star Wars that they encountered when they were of a certain age. And that age is like usually somewhere between, you know, 10, 11 years old to maybe 14 years old. You know, and we like to work with all of those and make Star Wars one big, you know, inclusive consistency that we really try to ensure.
5: Jon Favreau, director of The Mandalorian and Grogu, thanks for talking to us.
8: Thank you so much. What an enjoyable conversation.

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2: 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Looking at weather tonight, partly cloudy skies, lows 38 to 46 degrees, southeast winds 10 to 15 miles per hour. Tomorrow, highs 62 to 64, southeast wind gusting up to 25 miles per hour.
3: Hello, I'm Neil Kirksall.
4: And I'm Chris Howden. Coming up on As It Happens...
3: Congo was hit hard by Donald Trump's decision to gut international aid funding. Now it's been hit by an Ebola outbreak, and a former U.S. health official says the damage from the funding cuts is obvious.
4: Putting the fish in official, an excited ichthyologist is finally ready to introduce the world to a tiny, real-life aquatic snuffleupagus.
3: And hearing their confession, for 20-plus years, a souvenir calendar with pictures of handsome priests has flown off the shelves in Rome. I've seen it, didn't buy it. Turns out, though, that the majority of them are not actually priests at all.
4: Those stories and more coming up on the Thursday edition of As It Happens.

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I'm Andrew DeZingle. 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Now I'm going to play a song for you. This is Heather Maloney featuring Taylor Goldsmith of Dawes. The song is called We Were Together.

0: And that's Heather Maloney with Taylor Goldsmith with We Were Together.
1: Hello, I'm Neil Kirksall.
2: Good evening. I'm Chris Howden. This is As It Happens. Tonight.
1: Working wounded, a former U.S. health official tells us international cuts and the shutdown of USAID is hampering the response to the growing Ebola outbreak in Congo, and recovery will not be easy.
2: Keeping their heads above water, the tiny island country of Vanuatu convinces a majority of the world's countries to back a UN motion our guest says could make it a legal duty to fight climate change.
1: The unrest is history. The Department of Justice is creating a fund for people who say they were mistreated by the federal government. Police who defended the Capitol on January 6th are horrified that rioters are among those looking for a payout.
2: He let the games begin. We remember Frank Hayden, who helped found the Special Olympics. Canadian Olympian Mark Tewksbury says his late friend changed millions of lives for the better.
1: It's getting a little snuffy in here. Scientists are finally able to classify an exciting fish with a long nose and what appears to be orange hair and name it after the long-nosed, orange, hairy, elephant-like Sesame Street character it most resembles.
2: And clerical error. For years, a souvenir Roman calendar has appeared to offer 12 months of photos of handsome priests. But now an Italian newspaper has revealed they're not men of the cloth at all, just men. As it happens, the Thursday edition, radio that has to admit they're all pretty hot under the collar.

0: Health officials in Congo are calling for more boots on the ground to help contain the Ebola outbreak. NGOs and governments have been rushing medical staff and supplies to the region, but until recently, a lot of the help they need was already there. Last year, the Trump administration shut down USAID and fired most of its staff. The U.S. also cut its funding to Congo from $1.4 billion in 2024 to just $21 million allotted for this year. Money for infectious disease contact tracing and surveillance were also cut. Dr. Daniel Bausch is a visiting faculty member at the Geneva Graduate Institute and a former medical officer at the Centers for Disease Control and Prevention. We reached him in Geneva.
1: Doctor, how would you characterize the level of concern you have in this moment watching Congo trying to respond to this outbreak without the kind of help it used to get?
2: So I'd answer with, you know, on two different levels. The concern for people who live in that region is very, very high. This is a very serious situation, and it has all the telltale signs of a very difficult outbreak to control in the region. And so my concern level is high, and I think most people who know much about Ebola would share that. That does not mean that my concern level is high or other people should have a lot of fear or worries about Ebola, you know, coming to other places. Your average person who lives outside of that area of Africa, you know, their risk is extremely small. So it doesn't mean that we don't need to be aware and alert and in different countries, but there's certainly no reason for panic outside of that area.
1: And knowing what you know about dealing with an outbreak like this one, on a practical level, to not have the kind of USAID funding and staffing on the ground to help, what kind of impact does that have?
2: I think it has impact, and it's not only USAID, obviously. You know, that's the one that we always focus on, and because the funding just completely got cut. But if you look at almost any multilateral organization, WHO, Global Fund, Gavi, the funding has been cut really across the board, and so all of them are dealing with significant decreases in funds, and that means decreases in personnel and capacity to respond. My prediction is that this is going to be a tough outbreak to put out very rapidly. And so it's one thing to say, well, we have the people who can respond today, but it's very fatiguing, right? And so, you know, the last outbreak in this region went on for 2 years. And when you think, okay, it's, you know, if I use a sports metaphor, you might still have the funding and the people who are the starting five on your basketball team. But, you know, when they get tired, do you have good replacements? And we've seen really big cuts. And so I think that over the long term, the impact will be significant.
1: You've talked before about where some of the workers in the country who have previous expertise, community health workers, where are they now if they're not employed in the ways they were before?
2: That's exactly what happens is when you get into these situations, and a lot of the local labor, if you think, you know, I mean, now we have 500 suspected cases. So how many contacts of those suspected cases do we need to follow on a daily basis for 21 days, or quite a large number? And who does that work? You know, those are often people that are brought in from other organizations that have a footprint in the area. And if those organizations in the last year have not been able to maintain a footprint in the area, you know, the person who you would want as a contact tracer last year or this year now, you know, may be driving a taxi in Kinshasa.
1: Given what you just said, given how this outbreak is playing out right now, the number of cases, the concerns, can there be a mobilization from countries such as the United States, others that can help to fill in the gaps?
2: I mean, there definitely can, but it's a matter of political will, right? And so we still have capacity. We've lost a lot of capacity. If we look at the United States, we've lost a lot of capacity at USCDC, at obviously USAID, which no longer exists. NIH has lost a lot of capacity, but there's still expertise there. There's still solid people, and they can be mobilized if we so choose. I'm not sure that on the highest level of government we're choosing. The information that I got in terms of CDC's ability, USCDC's ability to respond was pretty concerning in terms of how many people were actually engaged. So far, it's not many. And so it's a question of political will to send the people that we have. But even if we decide to do that, I do have concerns about how deep that expertise is in terms of, you know, just doing it over time.
1: In terms of surveillance, I wanted to ask you about that. In a news release, the State Department says it mobilized $23 million in foreign assistance, and a senior State Department official said, quote, there was no specific person or program associated with USAID in this region that would have detected this, unquote. How do you respond to that? If these kinds of international supports, this money was still in place, could this outbreak have been detected earlier?
2: I can't really say that. These are hard to pick up in the early phases in the best of times. I do think that our capacity to respond now that we know that it's happened is probably, it definitely has an impact.
1: Have you been speaking with any of your former colleagues? What have they been telling you about, you know, seeing those cuts, feeling the effect of those cuts, and now seeing something like this?
2: I speak with former colleagues almost every day, but most of that is that they're looking for work. So let me put it this way. Having worked for CDC for quite a few years and knowing what the CDC response normally would be in terms of technical expertise rapidly deployed to the field and supporting laboratory and epi investigation and different things, what I'm hearing is a significantly less than normally would be the case prior to last year.
1: And Doctor, just before we let you go, I mean, there's previous experience with Ebola, as you talked about. There's a COVID-19 pandemic and all the warnings that came after that about the need to be prepared. What do you make of this moment that we're in? You know, cuts may come at certain times, but that we're here after what we've all experienced.
2: You know, when COVID was happening, we all said, well, we can't allow this to ever happen again. And what's happening right now is not COVID. It's not happening again, but it's nevertheless a significant event that we have to respond to. And then let's not forget that, you know, last week the discussion was about hantavirus. Some of the people who were in Tenerife last week and responding to

0: Donald Trump loves making deals, and he loves lawsuits. And now he has beaten himself at his own game and still come out on top. First, he sued the government he himself leads, seeking $10 billion from the IRS as compensation for the leak of his taxes. Next, he cut a deal with his own Justice Department, which is currently run by his former personal attorney, Todd Blanche, in which the DOJ agreed to settle the IRS lawsuit by creating a $1.776 billion fund financed by taxpayers. Acting Attorney General Blanche describes it as a, quote, anti-weaponization fund to compensate people who claim they were unfairly targeted by federal prosecutors, including many January 6th defendants. Over almost three decades at the DOJ, Rupa Bhattacharya oversaw some of the American government's largest damages programs, including the September 11th Victim Compensation Fund. We reached her in Arlington, Virginia.
1: Rupa, if you were back at the DOJ and you got a memo proposing something like this anti-weaponization fund, as they've called it, what would your first reaction be?
2: I would have so many questions. First of all, the way in which the settlement came about is quite concerning, given the sort of collusive nature of the litigation at play. The president here is on both sides of the V. He is both the party asking for the settlement, and he's the party ultimately controlling the offering of the settlement, which is highly unusual. I can't think of another instance where it's happened before. So unusual, in fact, that the court itself was concerned that the case did not present a real case or controversy that it could decide. And the timing of the settlement seemed tied to the fact that the court was probably going to issue a decision on that question relatively soon. Secondly, I have concerns about the funding of the fund, of the new anti-weaponization fund, as it's being called. It's not clear to me how it's coming out of the judgment fund. Obviously, the judgment fund does provide authority for the Department of Justice to settle cases in litigation or to settle or to pay judgments that are entered against it by a court. But in most cases, that's done because there's an assessment of litigation risk. And there is some reason why it is in the best interest of the United States to settle as opposed to continue to take the case forward and defend it. I have no idea what the underlying assessment of litigation risk is here or why they think that the settlement is in the interest of the United States.
1: And we're talking about $1.8 billion, billion with a B. Our listeners heard it as well. Is that usual in terms of the amounts you were dealing with in your role when you were at the DOJ?
2: In a case that is being settled where there are only a handful of individual plaintiffs, that's unheard of. Even in some of the most severe cases that I settled, tort claims involving young children, where the settlement money had to pay for continuing medical expenses and an entire lifetime's worth of loss of income, you rarely saw a settlement anywhere approaching even $10 million. At $1.8 billion settlement in a lawsuit brought by a handful of plaintiffs, there's no precedent for that.
1: Can an attorney general and a president just come to an agreement like this under American law? Is it legal?
2: I think that's a hard question, and I think there are two parts to it. Whether or not the money can come out of the judgment fund is the harder legal question, in the sense that I do think it probably can, although I think the way it has been done here, given the collusive aspects of this litigation, is very contrary to the purposes for which Congress created the judgment fund. The more complicated question for me, and the one that I think does raise real problems about the legality of this action, the administration is taking settlement money coming into the United States and diverting it to another fund that Congress did not create, over which Congress will have no oversight, that no court is overseeing, and where the memorandum creating the fund creates no guardrails for how this money might be allocated, to whom, and for what reason. That's terribly concerning and potentially illegal, especially where you're

0: You're talking about $1.8 billion in taxpayer money.
1: Two police officers, Capitol Hill police officers, who were there on January 6th are already challenging this. Could this be blocked by the courts? Do you think that is a likely outcome?
0: I worry that there are concerns about whether or not the plaintiffs in these cases will have standing. In other words, whether or not they have alleged a sufficient case or controversy because they were themselves injured. I hope that they can demonstrate that that's true. But ultimately, I do think that the solution here probably lies with Congress. It is Congress's powers that are being intruded upon. And I really hope that Congress is able to do something about it.
1: Politicians have been voicing their concerns as well, Republicans included. And just before coming in to speak with you, it was reported, on the wires that U.S. Senate Republicans, basically fled, abandoned plans to vote on an ICE funding bill. You know, they're upset about this. They're upset about the ballroom funding. As well, Senate Majority Leader John Thune among them. What does that suggest to you? Does that signal to you that they could stop this?
0: I hope that's right. Unfortunately, we have not seen Congress exercise a lot of the power that it has to control the excesses of this administration. I hope they do so here.
1: Ultimately, Rupa, what message do you think this sends to the prosecutors who worked on the cases against January 6th rioters, working to secure convictions, or others who might end up getting payouts?
0: Honestly, I find it really troubling. Obviously, it undermines all the work of the prosecutors. It devalues the injuries that the many, many federal officers who were present that day suffered. Ultimately, I fear that it condones the violence that happened on January 6th, 2021, and may even encourage it. When I was the special master of the September 11th Victim Compensation Fund, we used to have signs up in our offices. We handed out billions of dollars to tens of thousands of claimants, but we had a sign up in our office, in every office in the building, that said we wanted to administer the fund in a way that was fair to claimants, that was faithful to the statute that created the fund, and that was accountable to the taxpayers, because we understood the responsibility that we had to ensure that taxpayer money was properly and fairly allocated.
1: Rupa, I appreciate this. Thank you.
0: Sure, anytime.
2: Rupa Bhattacharya is a former official with the U.S. Department of Justice and the legal director at the Institute for Constitutional Advocacy and Protection at Georgetown Law. We reached her in Arlington, Virginia.

0: More than 20 years ago, marine biologist David Horasty caught his first glimpse of an orange fish known as the hairy ghost pipefish. No one knows how it got that name. I'm just kidding, everyone does. It looks hairy, it's ghostly, and it has a long pipe-like nose. And Mr. Horasty was hooked. But it's elusive. Took years of searching before he saw the hairy ghost pipefish again. And now he and his colleagues are ready to introduce it to the rest of the world. And they've given it a new scientific name that will undoubtedly sound familiar to Sesame Street fans. Solenostomus snuffleupagus. Ichthyologist Graham Short is a co-author with Mr. Horasty of the paper confirming the new species. We reached him in Chicago.
1: Graham, I have to say, I was skeptical before seeing any photographs when I heard that it was named after Mr. Snuffleupagus, and then I saw the pictures. I was wrong. Tell our listeners who haven't seen the photographs what it looks like.
2: So Snuffleupagus, or Snuffy for short, as it's now being called, literally resembles the character of Snuffleupagus on Sesame Street. And this is because the fact it's very shaggy, very hairy. It has the same coloration as Snuffleupagus on Sesame Street, reddish-orange hue. And so the resemblance was quite uncanny and readily apparent. And so it was a natural fit.
1: Yeah. How quickly did you and your colleagues land on that name?
2: So my co-author and colleague, David Horasty, who lives in Australia, he has been 100,000% wanting to name it Snuffleupagus ever since he first encountered it in Papua New Guinea. When he first saw this shaggy little fish that resembled a tuft of floating red algae, he knew right away, I'm going to name it Snuffy if I ever find this again.
1: For those who, you know, are uninitiated in this world of Sesame Street, I'm sorry, I hope you'd get that initiation soon, but Mr. Snuffleupagus was first introduced as a friend of Big Bird, but only Big Bird could see him, right? It seemed to be invisible to adults in particular. The fact that this fish is so, or had been so elusive, was that part of the appeal as well?
2: That was definitely part of the appeal. And more importantly, because these fish resemble their environment, you know, their strategy is to camouflage themselves in their environment to avoid being eaten. They've evolved to resemble things in the environment, such as red algae or green algae. And particularly the way they move about in the water column, they even mimic the way the floating red algae moves in the water. So it's really easy to miss these little fish when you are in the same area. And so, honestly, you're quite lucky to see them at all.
1: And is that why it's taken so long to document them? I mean, your colleague, you mentioned, the co-author on this paper, David Horasty, first saw it himself. Others had seen it before. But when he first saw it in Papua New Guinea in 2003, he realized that it had not been described yet by science.
2: Correct.
1: Or scientists. So is the fact that they're so elusive the reason that it's taken so long?
2: Yes, part of it's they're elusive and they're cryptic. The other reason is they're apparently seasonal. This family is known to be seasonal, and no one knows where they disappear to after the season, which they're seen a lot. So for over 6 years, or more than 20 now, mm-hmm. David's been going back to Papua New Guinea and even the Solomon Islands to try to find him again with absolutely no luck. And then he started receiving reports of its occurrence at the Great Barrier Reef in far north Queensland of Australia. And it turns out some good buddies of his, this dynamite scuba couple, started seeing Snuffleupagus. So that motivated Dave and I to head up there to try to find them with them. And the second dive, we found them. And it's an understatement to say that we screamed underwater.
1: I was going to ask what it was like to see it.
2: We high-fived, gave each other a hug, and we were just so excited. And we're just observing their movements. You know, they like to be near towards the bottom of small coral reefs, or bommies, as the Australians say. And it was phenomenal to see them just hang around this red algae just to blend in.
1: And they're very, very small as well, right?
2: They are. They're about 1.5 to 2 inches in length, quite small, even for other members of the family. There are 6 other species, and a few are considerably larger than Cephalophagus.
1: And you've been, we should let our listeners know, you were analyzing them by looking at specimens taken from the Great Barrier Reef, along with the older ones that were already being housed at the Australian Museum but had not been described or categorized. What more did you learn about the role they play in the environment?
2: Oh my gosh. You know, every fish has a role, and they are either eating or being eaten. And it's been assumed that they only eat small crustaceans, like small shrimp, for example. But it turns out they have small fish skeletons in their gut or stomach. So they definitely eat small fish. Mm. And that's really one cool fact that we found out about these guys.
1: Is Snuffy your favorite now? Can you choose a favorite given the work that you do?
2: Oh, that's so easy. Yes. Snuffy is my favorite.
1: It's going to be hard to talk.
2: They're just so cute. And it's been wonderful that Snuffy's gained so much attention, and Sesame Street has been so supportive. It's just a wonderful convergence of events that made this happen.
1: The next time you're naming a new species, is it automatically, you know, in the Muppet universe?
2: I was thinking that, because there is another species that goes pipefish that is known to divers around the Pacific, but it hasn't been formally described. So we are thinking of that.
1: Okay, but you're not going to say which one it is yet.
2: Yeah, not yet, because I need approval.
1: Right. Well, you'll tell us first, Graham, I'm sure.
2: I will. I promise. I promise.
1: Okay. Graham, a pleasure speaking with you. Thank you.
2: Likewise. You too, Neil.
0: Nailing down the exclusive. Graham Short is an ichthyologist at the California Academy of Sciences and the Australian Museum. We reached him in Chicago.

0: Yea, though I walk through the valley of the shadow of death, I will fear no evil.
1: Your words mean nothing to them, priest.
0: For thou art with me.
2: From the 2011 movie Priest, that was Paul Bettany as Priest. In that scene, a bad guy tells Priest that his words mean nothing to the vampires, which are there. But then Priest throws some crosses in the air, and the crosses sprout knives, and then Priest throws them at the vampires. All in all, a convincing portrayal of life as a cleric. But of course, we know Paul Bettany is not really a priest. He is an actor. We saw him play a bright red guy in a Marvel movie. But what about those priests in the Calendario Romana that you bought at a souvenir shop in Rome? These handsome, fresh-faced men of the cloth, smiling warmly at us from every page, from Gennaio through Dicembre. Are they priests? Well, why would they not be priests? Why, indeed? Because they're not. The Rome newspaper La Repubblica has just revealed that the calendar of priests is actually just a calendar of good-looking dudes dressed as priests. The paper tracked down a man who has appeared on the front of the calendar many times over the past 23 years. His name is Giovanni Galizia, and he says that he is smiling in that photo because he was 17 when it was taken, and his friends were all standing around laughing at his priest outfit. The photographer who made the calendar insists that a third of the men in the 2027 version of the calendar are real priests, but he did not offer any proof or explain why two-thirds are not priests. That must be disappointing for people who thought they were looking at 12 cute, clean-cut clerics, when really they were just seeing models who were turning the other cheekbone. Here's Lola Dutronic with The Model.

0: Lolo Dutronic with their cover of the classic Kraftwerk song, The Model.
1: A short break for us now. When we return, Frank Hayden was a Canadian academic who helped bring the Special Olympics to the world. Olympian Mark Tewksbury tells us his friend believed anyone could be a competitive athlete.
0: And global warning, a tiny island nation in the Pacific is at risk of being engulfed by the ocean. So Vanuatu's climate justice envoy is relieved that a majority of UN countries support the idea of making fighting climate change a legal requirement. Stay tuned. I'm Chris Howden.
1: And I'm Neil Kirksall.

0: is 6:35, and you're listening to As It Happens, a CBC program here on KAXE KBXE. I'm Andrew DeZingle. Coming up at 7 o'clock, it's going to be On the River with me, Andrew DeZingle, as your host. 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And looking at weather tonight, it's going to be partly cloudy skies, lows 38 to 46 degrees, southeast winds 10 to 15 miles per hour. Tomorrow, increasing clouds, highs 62 to 64, southeast wind gusting up to 25 miles per hour.
1: Leanne Sackett scored a big win yesterday, a win that could change international law around climate change. Ms. Sackett is the climate justice envoy for the tiny Pacific Island nation of Vanuatu. She has been lobbying countries around the world to back a UN motion recognizing a groundbreaking International Court of Justice finding from last year. Yesterday, the motion went to a vote at the UN General Assembly, where it was approved, with 141 countries voting in favor. We reached Leanne Sackett in New York.
2: Leanne, I wonder for you what it felt like watching those votes come in, 141 supporting Vanuatu's motion.
3: Oh, gosh, it was a very intense moment. To be honest, I was shaking with the adrenaline the whole time after going through so many votes to get to that final vote. Attempts to continue changing the text of the resolution all the way up until the last moment, or potentially derail the entire support for the resolution. So we managed to defeat all of them, and 141 states voting in favor of it was really a great relief, I have to say.
2: Do you celebrate afterwards?
3: Yes, of course. We had a really nice reception too. Okay. We invited all of the supporters, and even those that didn't. I mean, it's a process, right? And this is diplomacy and multilateralism. I have to say, it was only the supporters that showed up, but we had a really nice evening afterwards.
2: And what about people back on the island? How have they been reacting? What are they saying to you?
3: Oh, my phone's been inundated with congratulations messages. I think it's something that we all have a lot to be proud of. It's, you know, we're a tiny nation and relatively new state. We've only been part of the diplomatic and UN world since 1980 when we, you know, became independent. And so to be able to, in such a historical initiative, it's really something for us all to be proud of.
2: Canada voted in favor of this, but how will yesterday's vote, what will it actually do to change the legal responsibilities of big oil and gas producers, including Canada?
3: We were very happy to see that Canada was able to support in the end. That was really positive. And I'm sure not an easy decision for the government to make, knowing that there is a larger industry to take into consideration. In terms of what the resolution impacts, the impacts of the resolution, we always talk about climate ambition, and this is the way it's phrased, and that's fine. But essentially, it's optional or pledges, sometimes considered to be a form of charity from it's sometimes perceived this way, not entirely accurate. But what this shifts is essentially how governments need to factor in the different elements and the different risks about continuing on with fossil fuel extraction and, uncurbed emissions, because what's driving them at the moment is economic gains and, the economy of any country. But what the court said was that governments are responsible for acts within their jurisdiction, including those of private actors. And so then this extends to the government regulating big fossil fuel companies that are operating in their jurisdiction as well. And then if they fail to do so, potentially being legally liable for the failure to do that, or potentially having breached obligations, and then legal consequences flowing on from that should they be chosen to be enforced.
2: What kind of consequences could there be?
3: Well, under international law, there's these rules of state responsibility. And so reparations is the one that's probably talked about the most because it links to compensation fits under reparations. And so compensation, of course, is the one that everybody talks about because there's a monetary value attached to it. But all of these legal consequences are important because some of them, for example, link to primary obligations, like to restore ecosystems, for example. Mm-hmm. And so a form of restitution would be to, you know, make sure other states are fulfilling their obligations to restore ecosystems. But then compensation is the one that would have a monetary value to it. And so coming back to your question that you asked before about what could Vanuatu do against states like Canada if they're not fulfilling their obligations, well, there is the option of going through international courts. And so while I say it's an option, I have to be very careful to clarify that's not a direction that Vanuatu is taking at the moment. But it is now available and has been since the advisory opinion was released.
2: You'll have time for more celebration back home, perhaps, and some time to relax, maybe, but you're still fighting. What is next in your fight, in Vanuatu's fight, against climate change?
3: Yeah, you know, I can't wait to go home, to be honest. It's been a very long battle over here. We were hoping to have this resolution passed last year, and so it's resulted in me being here in New York for many, many more months than I'd hoped for. I can't wait to get back to my small island. But in terms of the next work following up, so in the resolution itself, there were these follow-up actions in the elements in the resolution. And one of them was the part of the amendments that were being proposed. I think that it was the amendment proposed by Kuwait to actually have the entire paragraph removed so that there couldn't be any more follow-up action on the ICJ advisory opinion within the General Assembly. And this is really significant because you know, the General Assembly operates by majority, unlike almost every other climate forum. All of them are agreed to by consensus, which means that if any one state doesn't agree, then all states have to come down to a consensus decision, which is often leading to agreement on the lowest common denominator within the international community. And so having this alive in the General Assembly and being able to come back to it again is really important because it keeps the issue alive and it allows us to continue building on multilateral efforts to see how states are complying with obligations and also to identify gaps that are in multilateral efforts that could be strengthened in our combined efforts. So another thing that's in the resolution is a request to the Secretary General to produce a report. And that means that we have an opportunity to give our views and perspectives and hopefully influence what ends up being in the report of the Secretary General, which will drive subsequent action again.
2: Good to speak with you, Leanne. Thank you.
3: My pleasure. Like, it was very nice to speak with you as well.
1: Leanne Sackett is the Climate Justice Envoy for the Pacific Island Nation of Vanuatu. We reached her in New York.

0: just watching the HBO hospital show The Pit on your couch drives up your heart rate to the point where you might consider going to the real-life ER. And it seems like they work very hard on that show to make things as realistic as possible. But ultimately, of course, stressful as it is to us viewers, it's nowhere near as stressful as the daily grind for actual healthcare workers. Today, actor Noah Wyle, the star of The Pit, took healthcare advocacy to Capitol Hill, where he joined lawmakers and hundreds of healthcare workers to call for new laws to support them. Here is Noah Wyle talking about what real-life Dr. Robbies need.
1: I am an actor. I'm the son of a nurse who spent 50 years caring for other people, and I've spent decades trying to do justice to what she and the rest of you actually do. That is the only credential I am claiming today. The Pit is what happened when a group of us got obsessed with one question. What does the job actually look like right now? And to answer that question, honestly, we listened. We listened to emergency physicians. We listened to charge nurses. We listened to residents being asked to function on 3 hours sleep after working 18-hour shifts and then being asked to head right back in. We listened to social workers, to techs, to attendings, to chaplains. And we did not have to go very far. The reality was right there. You were all living it every day. And what I learned from this show and what is now in my bones is that medicine is hard enough, but so much of the damage is coming from everything around medicine. It is the prior auth that takes the surgery off the schedule. It is the staffing ratio that turns a manageable shift into a moral injury. It is the tuition bill from a decade ago that still dictates where you can live and what you can afford. It is the fear of telling the truth that could cost you your job. Let me say plainly what we're asking Congress to do. Pass the Health Care as a Human Act, a federal tax credit of up to $6,000 a year for healthcare professionals serving the communities that need them the most. And let me put that into a little bit of context. The U.S. tax code has tax credits that encourage all sorts of things, like restoring historic buildings and maintaining railroad tracks, creating wells for oil and gas production, semiconductor manufacturing, even keeping distilled spirits in warehouses. And I'm not weighing in on any of those. But if the tax code can value all of that, supporting the people who keep us alive should not be the harder call. This is not a luxury. If healthcare professionals aren't paid fairly, they leave the profession and patients get sick and die, full stop.
0: Actor Noah Wyle of The Pit speaking at a rally for healthcare reform on Capitol Hill today.

0: When Canadian academic Frank Haydon started doing research on sport for people with intellectual disabilities in the 1960s, he was basically starting from scratch. And his findings that people with intellectual disabilities could not only participate in sports, but excel at sports, were so groundbreaking at the time that they caught the attention of the Kennedy family. And that research sent Professor Haydon on a decades-long journey promoting and growing the Special Olympics around the world.
1: We needed a system, like if it's going to happen, it doesn't happen from casual play. It just like everything in fitness, like you have to have a goal, you have to have a progressive overload system, you have to stress the body in a particular way. But in order to do that, you've got to be motivated to do it. The big key was, how do we get them to do it? We know if they get the exercise, they'll change and they'll get better. How do we get them to do it? And to me, sport was the way. Sport was the way that certainly kept me active all through my childhood. And I said, but now you talk sport and you talk mental handicap. That was a contradiction of terms in those days. How do we bring the two together?
0: From a 1997 interview with the CBC's Peter Zosky on Morningside, Special Olympics co-founder Frank Haydon reflecting on the origin of the Games. Mr. Haydon died on Saturday at the age of 96. Thanks to his efforts, the Special Olympics now involves millions of athletes in over 170 countries. Mark Tewksbury is a former Olympic swimmer and gold medalist who sat on the board of Special Olympics Canada with Frank Haydon for many years. We reached him in Toronto.
2: Mark, Frank Haydon clearly had a vision and a plan. When you think about accessibility in sport now, what kind of a footprint does Frank Haydon leave in this arena?
3: Well, first of all, you caught me off guard by playing his voice.
2: Yeah,
3: and that was so frank in that statement. I mean, he just believed in access for all and to give every human the benefit of the doubt, to think that people are beyond even just play. People need goals. People need things to aspire to. And that was what made Frank such an incredible pioneer in the Special Olympics movement. Yeah.
2: I think a lot of people will be surprised to find out that he proposed a Special Olympics program in Canada, and it was rejected. That's when he took that same proposal to the United States. What happened?
3: I think it is a product of its time. Frank was ahead of his time. And I think in the United States, he had the good fortune of having Eunice Kennedy Shriver, who had a certain notoriety and access to government and funds, et cetera. And so that was, an avenue that he saw that this idea actually that he had could come to life. And thankfully, Canada was not far behind. Once the idea took and Frank was part of it, he brought that movement to Canada very quickly.
2: And when you became involved with the Special Olympics and you started to work together, I mean, was that your first meeting and introduction and collaboration with Frank Haydon?
3: Well, I actually met the Special Olympics athletes a few years before I met Dr. Frank Haydon. I mean, he's the founder of a movement. So as I got more involved with Special Olympics, eventually Frank and I crossed paths and then knew each other for decades. But for example, that clip you played sounds like it was just after the Collingwood World Games that happened up here, or maybe right around that time, that Canada hosted for the Special Olympics World Winter Games. And that was a big time that I spent around Dr. Frank Haydon.
2: And what was he like to work with and spend time with?
3: Slightly mischievous, extremely intelligent, very thoughtful, the biggest heart, and just such a deep caring. I mean, one of the most impossible tasks was trying to walk through a venue at Special Olympics with Dr. Frank Haydon, because there's just like, we wouldn't get 2 inches before the next person came up to hug him or thank him, and the athletes adored him. And he was, and he wanted that time with everyone too. He reveled in that experience of seeing these young people reaching for goals and feeling great about themselves.
2: One of our producers spoke with Special Olympian Amy Van Amp. In 2014, Amy was awarded Burlington's Female Athlete of the Year. Frank Haydon gave her that award. Here's a little bit of what she told us about him.
4: I did a speech for Dr. Frank Haydon, and I got to tell him how, like, he was my superhero and how he impacted my life. I work at Staples because of Special Olympics. He shopped there and he actually remembered my name every time he came in. He remembered my story. He's just a wonderful man.
2: Does that line up with the person you came to know?
3: Absolutely. And I know Amy, too. Oh. I recognize Amy's voice. You're killing me today. This is the legacy that Frank would be so proud of. Also, I remember Jackie Barrett was a powerlifter in the Special Olympic movement, and he got inducted into Canada's Sports Hall of Fame. And that was really an intersection of all the things that Frank cared about, you know, providing opportunity for people with intellectual disability and connecting to the traditional sports systems that are built on progression and, you know, commitment to getting better and that sort of discipline.
2: You were at the top of your career, the top of your game when you met and were doing this work as well. But what would you say he taught you?
3: He was just so welcoming. Even though you're top of your game and you're an expert at what you do, when you join something new, like when I joined the Special Olympics leadership, it was a little overwhelming and intimidating. And Frank just always made people feel at ease and at home and shared why, the purpose, the caring, and just instilled that in you from day one.
2: But he wasn't shy about giving feedback, right? You gave a speech,
3: never,
2: I think, right?
3: I know. Yeah, years later, you know, I was talking because for me, I really appreciated coming from a competitive background, the joy that Special Olympics brought. Because sometimes as a mainstream athlete, you can get lost. You know, that kind of goes away. And Frank reminded me that actually, Mark, that's great. You're focusing on that. But really, please don't undermine the actual athletic ability of these athletes and the system that they're working within. And I absolutely never forgot that. He made just a great point.
2: And so he shifted it for you, but shifted it for millions of other people too by helping to create this.
3: Yeah, that interview, right? Just to hear him talking about the system and the process and getting practices. And he's so right. If you don't create that, where do people go to play and train? And he was such a visionary from that perspective.
2: How do you think he felt? I don't know when you were last able to meet or speak, but, you know, the Special Olympics, of course, is in more than 170 countries, millions, more than 5 million athletes. How did he feel about its reach, or did he want more and bigger and better?
3: He always wanted more. He always wanted it.
2: Like any great athlete, yeah.
3: Like any great athlete and any great founder. And he put in the miles, too. This is a man that took the programs that Canada developed because we had terrific programs and made sure they made their way around the world. So I'm so happy later in his life he became a companion of the Order of Canada, the absolute highest honor. He was inducted into Canada's Walk of Fame, like, you know, in his late 80s, I think. So it's just so amazing to see the world catch up to the work that he did.
2: Mark, I'm very glad we could speak. Thank you for this.
3: My pleasure, and thanks for honoring Dr. Frank.
0: Mark Tewksbury is an Olympic gold medalist who worked alongside the late Frank Hayden for many years. He's in Toronto.

0: It's as star-studded and colorful as any major fashion event, but in London, England this week, the beauty is not on the runway. It's sticking out of the ground. The Chelsea Flower Show, hosted by the Royal Horticultural Society, is currently in full swing. The grounds have been graced by the likes of David Beckham and King Charles, who never misses it. And there's representation from Canada, too. Charles Marriott works with Solus Decor, a Vancouver company that designs garden features. He spoke to the CBC's Stephen Quinn and Brad Carpenter from the Chelsea Flower Show this morning, and he answered one particularly pressing question.
1: Charles, I understand that this year they've lifted the ban on garden gnomes. Is that correct?
2: Yes, well, that was news to me. There was a huge load of rumours going around, and people thought, oh, gosh, garden gnomes, that's hardly RHS. But then again, of course, I got a big shock when Brad told me about the Aphrodite one with being sponsored by Love Honey, just because that is a completely off the wall. I mean, I've never heard of them accepting a garden like that, but it seems very popular.
1: Describe it for me, if you could.
2: Well, it's a lot of neon lights, but obviously it's breakfast television, so I can't tell you too much other than to say that Love Honey are a sex aids. Let's put it that way. They're a sex aids company.
1: Ooh. Okay, I was not aware.
2: Yes. Well, I wasn't aware until the other day that they are actually exhibiting here with a garden.
1: And how are they featured in this garden?
2: Well, as I say, it's a lot of neon lights and a lot of inference, let's say, with a big love heart on the frontage of it.
1: Gotcha.
2: Yeah, so... But yeah, that is a first. I've not seen anything quite like that. But going back to, say, King Charles's garden, which obviously naturally attracts a lot of interest, particularly as he's recently done, you know, significant trips to America. And so, yeah, that's a lovely garden. And, of course, he's a very, very keen horticulturalist himself. So he takes real interest. You know, and when he goes round on a Monday night on press day, he stops and talks to a lot of the garden designers and a lot of the people who are involved at Chelsea. He's very good like that.
1: Brad, back to you, and we are having a good giggle in the studio here. Charles, thank you.
2: Sorry about that.
3: This segue to King Charles and Aphrodite.
1: That was what got me, too. Charles, thank you so much for your play-by-play there. We really appreciate it.
2: And okay, Brad, no problem.
0: Charles Marriott is a sales consultant with Solus Decor. He is in London this week for the Chelsea Flower Show. He was talking to Stephen Quinn and Brad Carpenter on the early edition in Vancouver.
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Looking at the weather tonight, partly cloudy, lows 38 to 46 degrees, southeast winds 10 to 15 miles per hour. Tomorrow, increasing clouds, high 62 to 64 degrees, southeast winds gusting up to 25 miles per hour. Good chance for showers in the evening, temps in the low to mid 40s. And Saturday, chance of showers, mostly cloudy, temps in the low to mid 60s, lows overnight in the 40s. And you're tuned in to On the River. I'm your host this evening, Andrew DeZingle. I'm here until 10 o'clock, and then we're going to hand things over to a repeat of Headwaters. And I've got quite the stack of records and stack of CDs ready for you tonight. We're going to be hearing music from all sorts of different decades. And in this first block, we're going to be hearing quite a bit. We're going to be hearing a new tune from Ancient Cat Society, a tune from the White Stripes, Bobby Moore and the Rhythm Aces. But first, Caroline Rose has a new single out, and I thought this would be a nice high-energy song.